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That was the first big date I had with your grandmother. Her brother took us a ride in the rumble seat in his new car. He took us back some old country roads, and we were snuggled up in there together. It was really

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Some people say it's candy, but it's not. 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
2: Outside? 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It's a jungle out there. 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

0: Hi, we're the band Hot Panda from Edmonton, and when we're... But actually, Heath, isn't your family from Newfoundland?
1: Yeah, you know what? They are. Hey, Nan.
0: Is that all you're going to say is, hey, Nan? It's your grandma, man. Say you love her.
1: I love you.
0: Yeah, that's right. That's better. And you know what? 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

0: Okay, so...
1: So who's saying from Crookstoke?
0: Why don't you do it? No, I should do it, I suppose. Yeah.
1: Say we're from Crookstoke.
0: Okay.
1: Hi, I'm Ted Rowe.
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1: Welcome to Book Waves. I'm Rich Walensky. This is the second of a two-part interview. My guest is Lisa C., whose latest novel is Daughters of the Sun and Moon. Earlier novels include Lady Tan's Circle of Women, The Island of Sea Women, Snowflower and the Secret Fan. And this is the 13th book by Lisa C. Lisa C., one thing that's in the book kind of as a subtext and one problem is that no one spoke English, or very few, and Moon, Mrs. Tong, did speak English, but the rest of them were just traveling through and had no idea, and this is true for the men as well.
2: Mm-hmm. But I drew on that with just my own family. My great-grandfather, when he was in his 60s in the 1920s, he went back to China and came back with a 16-year-old bride. He was still married to my great-grandmother, but he came back with this 16-year-old, and she lived to be 95, so she didn't die all that long ago. She had very little English, very, very little. I have, on the Chinese side of my family, most of them dying off by now, but even people who were born here who had very little English, just enough to get by, not terribly fluent. You see this in immigrant families today. It depends on what you speak at home, how much you're exposed to the larger American society, how much you have to interact with it. To me, it didn't seem all that strange at all that these women would not be able to speak English. And plus the fact that they're not allowed out, right? So if you're confined because you're a wife, if you're confined because you're a sex worker, and anytime you peek your head out the door, you're trying to escape, right? You're not being exposed to the rest of the world. So why would you, not only why would you learn English, but how would you learn English?
1: The same would be true of reading and writing as well.
2: Exactly.
1: Moving on to Petal, the prostitute. I don't like using that word here because it almost feels wrong because of the slavery aspect of it. How did you find out what life was like for one of those sex workers?
2: So it's really interesting. There's actually been quite a bit of research done on them, particularly in the Bay Area, where, of course, that was the largest population of Chinese. And also, it was the Barbary Coast. There were plenty of brothels for every kind of woman and every kind of customer in that town. There's been quite a bit that has been preserved, some of the contracts that have been saved. You may have known her, Judy Young, who was a scholar. I think of her as kind of the godmother of the history of Chinese American women. And so one of her volumes, she has all of the primary source material that has survived, including, again, contracts, interviews with people who were brought over as sex workers, as well as a couple of women who in later life gave interviews about what had happened to them. And of course, in the Bay Area as well, there's Cameron House, which is still there in Chinatown. And Donaldina Cameron did go out, and it's a little later than this story, but she went out, and that was her job, was to rescue these women, free them. She was Christian, so it was a whole thing that these women went through, but they were able to be freed from sex work. Anyway, that's just to say that there's quite a bit that has survived about what that life was like, how much they charged, what kinds of things they did, what the cribs looked like. There's some wonderful might be the wrong word, but very telling photos that have survived from San Francisco Chinatown of what these cribs looked like, of what the women looked like, what they wore. So even though a lot of that photography happens maybe 10, 15 years later, I felt like I could rely on it.
1: For Moon, you had to learn a lot about Chinese medicine. I guess the problem there is that, unlike these other areas where you're scholar on your own, in Chinese medicine, people are going to come at you if you don't get everything accurate. How did you work on that? How many people did you have proofing those sections?
2: So Lady Tan's circle of women, that's about a woman who was a Chinese medical doctor in the 1400s. She wrote a book of her medical cases. It's still in print today. So I had done so much research for that book. I mean, so much research. And I had people that I could really count on. So there's a woman who lives not far from where we're sitting, actually, Lorraine Wilcox, who's profession is to translate historic Chinese medical texts into English. And in fact, just this morning, I had an email from her about another doctor, woman doctor that she has found. And so she has been extremely helpful. I also was very fortunate that at the Huntington Library, Museum, and Botanical Gardens, they have the Chinese garden there. But a couple of years ago, they started a garden for herbs that are used in traditional Chinese medicine. And so the curator, I've had a tour with the curator and also a Chinese medicine practitioner. What can grow here? What's native to California that has always been also native to China? So I feel like I have that pretty well covered, and that so many people who are experts have helped me. With this book, I tried to keep the number of herbs quite narrow to only 10. So a typical remedy might have as many as 20 ingredients, but to keep it a little narrower so that readers don't get bogged down in too much detail.
1: Did they have acupuncturists?
2: No. You know, acupuncture, even though it's been around for a very long time, it really didn't, well, actually, I was the patient of one of the first acupuncturists to come here. I have an autoimmune disease, and one of my doctors asked me to write an article, a patient's perspective on this disease. I have it on my website, and I included a story of meeting this first ever acupuncturist who came here to Los Angeles in the 1970s, I think it was. But, acupuncture really didn't catch on until they could make needles that were a lot thinner. So the needles we have today are not the needles that were even, 100 years ago. So it took a lot longer. What I will say, though, about Chinese medicine is that there is a history of it in the West that goes back to these kind of pioneer Wild West days, because almost every town, almost every city did have a Chinese doctor, because Western medicine, still very primitive. It's just after the Civil War.
1: Sure.
2: So people would rather go to somebody who'd had, a couple thousand years of experience behind him than going to a snake oil salesman or someone who was going to saw off your arm with, no anesthetic. At that time, if we go back 100 or more years, Americans were much more open to herbal remedies because we didn't have all of the pharmaceuticals that we have today, right? So they were much, much more open to that.
1: Lisa C., in the book, Moon is writing, this is the doctor's wife, is writing from 1926, talking about the past. So it's first person past tense. And then we've got Petal, first person, telling the story current tense, and then we've got Dove, as you said, third person present tense as well. Was that formulated at the very beginning? Did you try different versions to see if it would work?
2: I think at the very beginning, if I'm remembering correctly, I think I was originally going to tell the whole story from Moon's perspective. But Petal especially did take on a life of her own. And there, to me, there was something about being in her shoes every single step of the way and just being with her. And it's not just every time she escapes or all the bad things that happen, but it's, to me, one of the things is what she sees and how she's so connected to, you know, farmer's daughter, much more connected to nature and surviving, you know, if she runs away, what can she eat? What can she forage? But also what this landscape looked like. If you were walking, this is not a spoiler, but let's just pretend you were walking from Los Angeles to Santa Barbara. What would that have looked like in 1870? And so I just felt that she had this immediacy to her. And then with Moon, one of the things I really struggled with, or I felt that readers would struggle with, is how people perceive Los Angeles, you know, today, what it is. Oh, Hollywood and freeways and traffic, whatever they think, culturalist, well, you know, whatever stereotypes people have about it. But we don't have any movies that were set in that time, no TV shows that were set in that time. As I mentioned, very little in the way of photographs that have, you know, photography was so new. So just a handful of photographs of what it looked like. And so I wanted Moon to have some perspective and to be speaking from a time that would be familiar. Oh, airplanes, there are automobiles, there's movies. She's a big movie goer, she's a radio. It's a completely different world. And that's a world we all recognize, you know, that time, because we've seen it in movies. And it's not that far from, yes, maybe the planes were different, but not that different from how we live now. And then secondly, with her, you and I are of a certain age, right? That you do look back at things that happened in the past with perspective, with hindsight. And so I felt like she would be able to talk about that in a different way than these two women, Dove and Petal, who are in the present, who don't necessarily have a lot of perspective on what's happening to them because they're just getting through it.
1: Well, you also have a chance with her to play writer's tricks with what information you're going to reveal, when you're going to reveal it. So we learn certain things slightly ahead of time, and then the reader has to go, oh crap, that's what's coming.
2: Yes. Yes, well, is she an unreliable narrator? Maybe.
1: But that makes Lisa C's job a little bit easier, because then you have the ability to create page turning through,
2: yes,
1: her.
2: I don't think I have any sentences like this, but, you know, certainly there's sometimes the feeling at the end of her chapters of, if only everybody knew what was coming.
1: You do have that. You, yeah, do reveal them.
2: I don't say that specifically, but to try to set that up of, they don't know what's coming, but I do.
1: In writing the book, when you were sitting down and writing, you had your research. What did you find that just surprised you that you could put in the book?
2: Well, I think the number one surprise for me was Moon's dog. That very little known about the doctor's wife. I mean, much more written about him. He was, you know, spoke four languages. He wore Western style clothing. He had a diamond ring. A lot of details have survived about him, but not so much about her. That she was a witness to some of the lynchings, that she was the first Chinese woman to file a criminal lawsuit in Los Angeles, but perhaps the country, and that she had this little white poodle. And that just was one of those details that kind of, I don't know, it was like a little worm in my head of, how did that little white poodle get to Los Angeles in 1870? And it seems so arbitrary, you know, of all the kinds of dogs that a person could have, to have this little white poodle. So that was one. And then I think the other one, part that was the most eye-opening for me, was looking at the court transcripts at the Huntington. So the Huntington has all of the Los Angeles City court documents from 1870 to 1875. They've pulled out all of the cases that have to do with Chinese. So the case of the laundryman in the novel is based on a real case. And so I know what the judge was asking. I know how the judge determined that case, what the two sides were saying. So to be able to use that is really amazing.
1: You're listening to an interview with Lisa C., whose latest novel is Daughters of the Sun and Moon. I'm Rich Walensky on Bookwaves. Switching gears away from the book, I looked on IMDb, and of course there's the film Snowflower and The Secret Fan, and I talked to Wayne Lang. I don't know if we talked much about it, but I think he was satisfied with the film.
2: That's nice.
1: You were not.
2: It's a director's medium. People who have read that book, if I say that there's a scene with Hugh Jackman singing and dancing, you know that there have been a lot of changes.
1: We went into that, I think, last time. But I also saw a Korean series called The Island of Sea Women. How far along is that?
2: That was in development for about 4 years and then fell apart. I mean, you know, this happens. Things go along for a while and then people don't get the money or whatever. But that particular group for Island of Sea Women got very far. But just at the last minute, they couldn't get the financing.
1: And Peony in Love is still in development hell.
2: Oh, my God. That was Ridley Scott kept that option open for about 10 years, but then finally let it go.
1: Today, we hear a lot about immigrants who've been placed in these detention places, which are basically concentration camps. We hear a lot about, obviously, people from Spanish cultures. We hear a lot about Africans. What about Asians from China in particular, but also other East Asian peoples? Do we hear much about it? Are you involved at all in dealing with that?
2: Well, I'm not personally involved, but I think the rise in anti-Asian hate crimes that began with COVID have continued to this day. You never know where this administration is going to hit next. Trump does not have a great relationship with China. I mean, he does like dictators and all, but there's a fair amount of suspicion. Just even in recent days, the kind of revival of the rhetoric around communism and the threat of communism, that kind of came out of left field a couple of days ago, didn't it? So you never know where it's going to go. You know, today it's Haitians, tomorrow, who knows? We'll have to wait and see. I feel like most of the stuff around Chinese immigrants has been more about, you know, COVID, but also spying.
1: When you're writing a book these days, and I guess this goes through your entire career, Lisa C., those moments, what are those moments like for you when you're doing research or just simply writing? And a thought comes to you, and suddenly you realize in some way you're talking about today and not the past.
2: Yeah, well, sometimes I wish that wasn't happening. If I'm honest, I would prefer that those things weren't happening. Artists, I mean, and I'm visual artists, people who write, people who compose music. I don't know that we're particularly tuned in, but maybe we are, to what's happening in the ether around us. When I was writing Lady Tan, you know, I ended up writing about smallpox and variolation, a type of vaccination, a very early form of vaccination. Well, that was something that was being discussed in the moment back then during COVID of, you know, do you take the vaccination? Do you not? What are the pros? What are the cons? All of those arguments they were having 500 years ago, the same exact arguments. So it was so weird to be writing that. And yet that was also what the discourse was out there in the world. So I think that, again, artists of different sorts, part of our purpose, but also maybe part of the gift, is maybe we are a little tuned in some way to the what's happening in a funny way. I mean, that just sounds so overblown and not humble, but I don't mean it about myself. I mean it about artists and how people take in what's around us and then how we process it. And sometimes it starts to reflect what's going on in the world around us. I've always said I don't write autobiographical novels. I don't. But what's happening in the world around me does seep in. By the time this book had gone to copy editing, so it's basically out of my hands, that was right around the time that the first ICE raids were happening here in Southern California. Where they started and where all the demonstrations were was right where this massacre began in 1871. I couldn't have predicted that. You know, I could not have predicted it. And yet, there's a kind of serendipity that happens sometimes with writing.
1: I've talked to a number of playwrights and asked about how do you talk about today, understanding that in a weird way, right, our conversation now, whenever we've mentioned what's happening today, let's say, 1 week from now will be old,
2: right?
1: Particularly these days. And the response has been, you don't write about today, you write about history.
2: I think that that's true. And I think where we fit into history, and I guess one of the things I've thought a lot about with this book is, you know, we do repeat history. Terrible things happen and we say never again. And I'll just say with Los Angeles, you know, this horrible massacre happens and afterwards everyone said never again. It's wiped off the physical map. They wipe it off the map of memory. You jump many years later, you have the Watts riots. People say never again. You jump many years later and what happens after the Rodney King verdicts? And we say never again. And I do believe that people do want a better future. They see a better future. We aspire to that, but I think you take 5 steps forward, you fall 2 back. You take 1 step forward, you fall 3 back. It is a process, and it takes time, and it takes patience, and I just think we're on that continuum, but hopefully going in the right direction, even though sometimes it seems like we are not. But hopefully things correct themselves and go back in the right direction.
1: Lisa C., going back to Daughters of the Sun and Moon, gay issues do not pop up. Obviously, prostitutes can do what they want in their privacy. What do the men do, particularly those who either are not interested in prostitutes or interested in men?
2: Mm-hmm. Well, again, I'm just going to go back to all of the history of the Barbary Coast in particular, and that I mentioned earlier that there were so many houses of ill repute, we'll call them. But you could find whatever kind of person you needed. And it's not like gay and lesbian people haven't been around forever. So there's always a way around what the society says and wants, and people find a way. I don't know here in Los Angeles, I never came across, it doesn't mean it didn't exist, of a place where men could go to hire men. But that doesn't mean it didn't exist. It only means I didn't come across it in doing research for something very specific about Chinese women.
1: What was the attitude in the culture, in the Chinese culture?
2: Well, Chinese culture, you know, that there's a very long history of going again back to poetry and also art of same-sex interactions, and that's been there for thousands of years. So it's not like that was something new. As in many cultures around the world, there have been moments where it's really frowned on or punishable. In China, we could say 20 years ago, it would have been very difficult. 20, 30 years ago, in the 1960s in China during the Cultural Revolution, you would have been in serious trouble, really like life-threatening trouble. The needle has moved, but it would also depend, just as it does in this country, on where you live. Do you live in a city like Shanghai? Very international, very progressive in many ways, very modern in many ways. Or are you in a small village somewhere in the interior? And having just almost finished a big book tour around the country, I was in Omaha 2 days ago. You know, I don't know how things are in Omaha. You know, I just don't know. Let's say you're in another small town 20 miles from Omaha. So it just depends on where you live. A lot depends on where you live. But of course, the heart knows what it wants, and the heart will always find a way, hopefully.
1: When you're on these book tours, is there any surprising thing people say about your books? Things that you would never have even thought of?
2: Well, I think the main one is something that you mentioned earlier, which is, I never knew that. I never heard of that. Whatever it is, you know, whether it's with Daughters of the Sun and Moon or other books, our education in this country is still very focused on Europe. You know, it's still very Eurocentric. It's part, you know, if you think about the 13 colonies, where did they come from? They came from Europe. So I think even today, even if you get to World War II, we know so much more about the war in Europe than we do in what happened in the Pacific Theater. So to me, there's just so much that all of us don't know about the rest of the world. And that's just, I'm just talking about China, right?
1: Right.
2: But with so much about the whole rest of the world that we never learn. And one thing I'll just say, like with the World Cup right now, you know, there are countries that I think some people have never heard about or had much knowledge of. And now they're watching that country on TV, you know, that team, and rooting for them. So it's just a matter, I think, of broadening your perspective and being willing to open your eyes and your heart to other people and other experiences. And yet, you know, again, it doesn't matter where you live in the world or when, we are connected across time by certain emotions, you know, love and hate and jealousy, the desire to find love, to be loved. You know, those transcend time, they transcend geography. So if we can think that way a little bit more, even though there are obviously different kinds of differences. Oh, you use a teapot, I use a coffee pot. Or is there, you know, those kinds of things are pretty superficial. Well, literally, you know, on the surface. But when we get down to this humanity part, we're very connected.
1: Lisa C., you were already working on Daughters of the Sun and Moon when I interviewed you about Lady Tan's Circle of Women. That likely means you're deep into your next book?
2: Not deep, but I have been doing the research. When does just an object, you know, some util object, change from being a musical instrument that you might play, a piece of glassware, a piece of pottery, that you use for a cup of tea? How does that change from being something that you use every day into something that is, we consider to be a piece of art, to be central to culture?
1: You've been listening to an interview with Lisa C., whose latest novel is Daughters of the Sun and Moon. I'm Richard Walensky on Book Waves. Book Waves is produced by Richard Walensky in the studios of KPFA Pacifica Radio in Berkeley, California.

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1: Drift away, all by yourself.
2: Did you know that only 2% of women think that they're beautiful?
3: 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Everyone is beautiful.
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7: 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I'm your host, Matthew LeDrew. Welcome to a very special episode of the Write Project podcast. Today, we've got a host of authors on to answer one of the most frequent questions that's asked of any author. We're asking them, what are common traits for aspiring authors? And today to answer, we have on Amanda Labonte, author of the Call of the Sea and Supernatural Causes series. Amanda, what are common traps for aspiring authors? What are things that we get ourselves into thought modes or things like that that are traps for us?
8: For aspiring authors?
7: Yes.
8: Okay, so I think the biggest trap is when you're in the middle of trying to create your work, and then you start thinking about what you're going to do with it when it's all done, and then you kind of, it's easy to fall down this rabbit hole of, I'll never actually sell this, or no one is ever going to read it, or it's never going to be good enough, and you don't finish it, or it prevents you from getting your writing in. And I think for a lot of authors, finishing, like one of the things I read early on was finishing a first manuscript is like, that's like gold, because it's so hard to get to that one point. So pushing through and getting that first finished project is probably the hardest thing to do as an aspiring writer, but it's obviously, it's the one most important thing to do, because if you don't have that, you don't actually have anything.
7: Yeah.
8: I remember my sister, when I was like revising my first book, just turning to me one day, and I remember this super clearly. I was visiting her and we were walking down the street in Toronto, and she just turned to me and she was like, done is better than perfect. Stop. Just send it to an editor. Like, you at some point you have to say, like, you finished a work.
7: Yeah. And it's interesting because, like, with anything else, like, it's almost comparable to, like, a child, where it's, like, it's not going to be perfect. After 9 months, you have to let it out, kind of thing. like, you can't just keep it in there until it's perfect.
8: Mine came out perfect, but I can see your analogy for, like...
7: But the problem is there's no standard incubation time for a novel. Like,
8: no.
7: You can't tell someone it's been 9 months, send it to an editor, because it could be 5 years.
8: I took 7 years, and I don't recommend that, but I've read books obviously by people who took way less time because they were just consistently motivated, and like, you can't tell that mine took 7 years and somebody else's took like a year or 2 years or 15 years. Like, there's not a magic amount of time.
7: Yeah, and it is hard to tell in the reading of it, honestly.
8: Mm-hmm.
7: Like, yeah.
8: Yeah, the big thing with reading books, like I've been told, is that work gets better over time. And, like, oddly, your first book will probably take the most time of any of your work, but later books will probably be better written because you know what you're, like, you've you've gotten into a better flow with it and a better headspace. So it's kind of, it's odd. It's like at some point you'll have to spend less time writing a book, but you could be producing a better product.
7: Yeah, it is. It is strange like that. Yeah.
8: Yeah.
7: Yeah. And horrible, because your first book is the one you put all of that work into, like 7 years
8: all
7: of your life.
8: All that mental energy.
7: Yeah, all that mental energy. And like, in some ways, it might always be like the inferior of them. Kind of like your first child. Again, back to that.
8: But it's perfect because it was the first one that was complete. So
7: yes.
8: You have to look at it from that way, too.
7: Absolutely. Thank you very much. Next, we have Olivia Robinson, who is the author of The Blue Moth Motel, a new book from Breakwater Books. Olivia Robinson, in your experience, what are common traps or pitfalls that are made by aspiring authors, like first-timers or people not yet published, however you want to take that?
9: Maybe being too hard on yourself, I guess. I feel like writers are always hard on themselves and don't think that their ideas are good. But I think if you're having fun writing it, then someone else will tell you later if it's good. And maybe it's just for you, so it doesn't matter if it's good. So I think, yeah, write for yourself. Or for someone close to you, and then go from there to just, not put too much pressure on your writing, because then when you put too much pressure on it, it becomes not fun. And I think it should be fun.
7: It should be fun. And also, like, if you're enjoying it, chances are someone else is going to enjoy it.
9: Exactly.
7: You know?
9: Yeah. I agree.
7: Thank you very much. Next on the line, we have Matthew Daniels, frequent contributor to the From the Rock series, as well as the author of The Diary of Knives. Matthew Daniels, what are common traps for aspiring writers and storytellers?
10: Common traps.
7: Like pitfalls or mistakes they make or whatever.
10: Would this also fall under things like being exploited by people claiming to be printers and publishers and the like? Or
7: you could say that, yeah.
10: Because I haven't gone down that road too much myself. I've poked at a couple of things and looked around and stuff, but to my knowledge, I've never been exploited.
7: Yeah.
10: But I mean, I also have a master's degree in librarianship, where we spent a fair amount of time looking at integrity of information and phishing tactics and this kind of thing. So I have an above average awareness of what these kinds of scams can look like. But yeah, I imagine that that kind of subject can kind of requires almost its own dedicated show to get into the depths of where that can go and how bad it can be. People claiming falsely to be agents, for example, and they'll take your book for this much of a fee, and then you never hear from them again, and that sort of thing. I hear about these stories all the time, and it's sad, but I mean, really, that's just a matter of doing your due diligence. Do a little bit of extra homework, research who this person is. Does their name show up anywhere? Has anybody heard of them before? I mean, everybody's got to be new at some point, so there's always... That's always a difficulty, where, like, if nobody's heard of them and they're just honestly trying to make a go as an agent or something, then that's, you know...
7: Yeah.
10: That's a struggle, too. So, you know, it's not just the writers who have difficulties with this kind of stuff. But, to get into the more, I guess, content-oriented approach. I've found that a lot of people I've spoken to over the years as either avid readers or excited potential writers and this sort of thing. Sorry, not potential writers. Everybody's a writer if they write.
7: Yeah. I hear you.
10: But you know what I mean. Like, you get the people who self-insert, which is a problem. It can work, but if you make a Mary Sue character because it's basically your power fantasy, that's
7: usually a problem.
10: that's generally a problem. And the bigger reason for me for which that's an issue, because, like, let's face it, people love the power of fantasy. If you want to spend 300 pages just enjoying following along with a hero who's putting all the bad guys in their place and can never really be stopped, that's an experience some people can enjoy, and that's fine. I don't necessarily think that that's an issue. You see it in comic books fairly often, I'm sure. Yeah. And a lot of novels do it. Fan fiction does it all the time. The bigger issue, I think, with that tactic is that if you are the protagonist and you see them as basically the best version of yourself, and then you get readers giving you criticism.
11: Yeah.
10: That could be hard.
11: Yeah.
10: Not just for your feelings, but if you're a new writer and you're not familiar with how it's important to have a thick skin, you can respond very poorly to that.
11: And it's hard not to, for a writer in that situation, not to take it to heart, not to say, like...
10: to run home and attack a tub of Haagen-Dazs over it.
11: Yeah, or even just to lash out at the reviewer, like, online or something like that. Because if you think you've based all the character's traits on yourself, or, like, this ideal version of yourself, and someone else says, I hate that character, it's can be hard for a young, inexperienced author not to take that as, they hate me.
10: Yeah, and then they lash out accordingly.
11: Yeah.
10: And they'll usually do something to defend their ego. You must not know what you're talking about. You're clearly not a good reader, or whatever. And these kinds of responses, these knee-jerk, lash-out reactions to criticism, that goes down very poorly for everyone. So, yeah, you get that aspect of common writer mistakes, just being too passionate. Not too passionate per se, but, like, unwilling to take criticism, feeling that your project is so important, because to an extent it is so important. It's your love labor, but it doesn't mean anything to anybody else until readers start connecting with it, which is out of your hands one way or the other. So on the one hand, you need to have a certain amount of what a buddy of mine called, I'm Scott Bartlett. He's made the remark that you need to have, what was the exact phrasing? Irrational optimism.
11: Okay.
10: About the potential for your own success. Like, you need to have a faith in the fact that your writing will get out there, that you will accomplish what you want to accomplish, and that your stuff matters. Because if you think that your stuff doesn't matter, it's going to be hard to get back to your keyboard every day.
11: Yeah.
10: But at the same time, you also need to be able to hold, and this is what I'm saying, a divide between that passion and optimism and a realistic expectation of how the world works. For example, not selling well doesn't necessarily mean that you're a bad writer. It's not a reflection on you as a person. It's not even necessarily a reflection of your work. It's not necessarily a problem with the marketing. Sometimes books just take a while to take off.
11: Yeah.
10: And that's just life.
11: It is. And there are great books out there that never take off, as sad as that is. Like, yeah, it's sad.
10: Yeah, it's just, but it's also a fact of life, sad though it might be. So there's got to be a certain level of realism there, which is why, for example, when I finished my high school and went on into undergrad, I chose to go with an English degree, thinking that that would equip me with tools that would help me as a creative writer. But an English degree is about academic writing, and don't get me wrong, there's a lot of good things to be said for that. You got an English degree, you can go into a whole bunch of fields with a bunch of excellent skill sets that are really handy and relevant. It's a very valuable program. But I found that the first thing I had to do after graduating was to unlearn all the tactics I developed as an English major in order to be a creative writer, because it's just such a different dynamic.
11: Yeah, absolutely.
10: So there's a certain amount of, you know, regulating your expectations, I guess, would be the short answer.
11: Okay. Makes sense. Thank you very much. Next we have
6: Ida Linehan Young. She is the author of the award-winning Mary Roe series. The started with Being Mary Roe, and then on to The Promise, and on to The Liars, and then I might have done the wrong order there, and then specifically to the newest book, The Stolen Ones. Ida, what are common traps for aspiring authors in your mind? Stuff that, like, every author does when they're young or when they're aspiring, and it's just a mistake that you see happening. What is that track for you? What's something that they do or that you do? Also, quick note, Write Project fans, while I have you, my latest book, As Loved Our Fathers, is on store shelves now. If you're listening to this online, you can see a link to it down in the description. I would really appreciate it if you can check it out. It's a hunt for the Holy Grail set in Newfoundland and really examines Newfoundland history. It's my most personal novel to date and brings in a lot of my thoughts on Newfoundland and Newfoundland culture that we've touched on this show. But I've never really gotten into in my writing, so I'm really interested to see what people think of it. Please give it a check out if you have the ability.
12: I think for me in particular, when I started reading or writing in the beginning, like the historical part of my writing, it was not doing enough research. So, like, things, small little things that I had in the book in the beginning were not historically accurate.
6: Okay.
12: So, like, so that's some of the things. Now, like, to some people that might not matter, but I'm very analytical and I'm very technical. Okay. So I like to have those things right. And sometimes it's not easy to find. So, like, when in a descriptive way, I guess, I have to be careful when I'm describing, because I have to be describing something that is accurate to the time.
6: Sure.
12: But I think something that people fail to understand when you're writing is that you're going to get a lot of no's, and there's going to be a lot of things that you're going to have to kind of settle on not being right about, and that you have to make changes on, and things like that. So if you go into if you go and write and believe that, you know, everything that you write is going to be taken as is, that is not necessarily true, and you're going to have to change and evolve yourself. Now, I'm not sure that everybody that writes would actually even be in that mindset.
6: No, a lot of them are, Ida.
12: Okay, yeah. So you know, like, it's, I guess I always strive to be better.
6: Yeah.
12: And however I can be better, I will try and be. Like, when I started Being Mary Roe, I was fresh out of the box as an author of historical fiction. And I had written the story. I had a lot of things wrong there, and it was on a linear timeline. So today she did this, tomorrow she did this, the next day she did this. So it was very linear.
6: Yeah.
12: And when I had it finished, a lot of people loved it, but there was people said, oh, you know, it was too nice, and to, you know, everything was done right. So the next book, when I released The Promise, I was like, well, you know, I'll change that. So I made sure that everything wasn't so nice, and I left it at a cliffhanger. But then I had people throwing books at me and, like, stopping me on the trails and saying, what the hell did you do with that girl? And so I was like, okay, I better tone that down.
6: Yep.
12: So then when I did The Liars, I didn't do a singular timeline then either. So what I did with that one is I chunked it up, and it was going back in time and just in their minds, but it was the same characters.
6: Sure.
12: So then when I evolved to The Liars, then I had the like two different lots of characters 100 years apart. So everything was an evolution for me with this series.
13: That makes a lot of sense. That makes a lot of sense. I find that there are two camps, you know, of readers. There's readers who like want to be challenged and like are okay if like the plot takes a strange turn, or if a character they love, something bad happens to them, or they do something they don't like or something like that. And then there's readers who just want a nice story, you know what I mean? Like they they want something nice. So like there's always going to be that war between the two readers. Like, do I want to tell a nice story where everyone acts like they're supposed to and it's real nice, or do I want something morally ambiguous where it makes people think, you know what I mean?
12: But like authors could be like that as well, right?
13: Oh,
12: like,
13: yeah.
12: For me as an author, I wanted to be more. I wanted to be more than just the nice story person.
13: Sure, for sure.
12: Right? So like it was part of my development as well.
13: Yeah. No, that makes sense. And you're right. A lot of authors do think, like I've met a lot of young authors who like think that their first draft is done. Like, oh, it's done. I'm like, nope. You've started. That's the end of the beginning kind of thing. And then when they've done a few drafts and they're happy with it, they think I'm done. And then they get really upset at any edits. Kind of thing. There's one, whenever I'm dealing with a young author, and I say something like, you know, you need to remove this scene or that scene or something like that. And they say, no, I ask them to justify it. And if there's a justification, then I'll do it. But so often the only justification is because that's the way I wrote it. And that's not good enough because you could write it a million ways. You know what I mean?
12: Yes. And that's one of the things, like as an author, you must learn. You might have the nicest scene in Canada in your book. And your editor might say, you have to get rid of that. So it's not like you have to get rid of it forever. So you can just take it and put it somewhere and introduce it in a different book in a different way.
13: Yeah, absolutely. 100%. That's wonderful. Thank you very much for that, Ida.
11: Thank you very much. Next on the line, we have J.R.H. Lawless, author of the novel Always Greener. Are there any, what are common traps out there for aspiring writers? Pitfalls or cognitive things they get into, however you want to interpret it, but, you know, traps for people who are looking to get into writing?
14: Well, there's so many. Where to start? First trap is imposter syndrome, is thinking that, you know, oh, can't possibly do it, or oh, if only I had the time, you know, 5 minutes is enough time. 5 minutes every, you know, every 3-4 days can be enough time. It'll just take longer to get anywhere.
11: Yeah.
14: But it's time, you know. 500 words for a professional author can be a good day some days. You know, there's absolutely, have to, first thing is to get over this misconception that, you know, you have to just be sinking so much time, be sacrificing, and be the sort of, you know, miserable artist, suffering, you know, in poverty. It's not what it's about. It's about, you know, finding time, you can always find time, just like exercising in a way, I guess, although I'm probably better at my writing than exercising. It's very much feasible for anybody. Anybody can do it, and every single writer out there is convinced that, was it somebody I was mentoring in the CIFWA mentoring program just recently told me, you know, that he felt like he'd stolen a writer's suit. Well, everybody, the secret is, every writer is wearing a stolen writer's suit, and that's how it works. So that's really the first big pitfall. After that, I would say, once you actually get into it, you do something brilliant. Sending things out before they're fully cooked is definitely a major trap.

0: I won pitch wars in my mind because I learned so much by engaging with it, by following people who were ahead of me, and who were, you know, giving that helping hand, just like I want to do as much as possible now, and I do so. So it's, you know, it's everything is there to learn, to, you know, reach that next step. It's always reaching the next, you know, reaching the next milestone, and also just constantly, you know, keeping at it. Whatever the outcome, you know, just not stopping at whatever rhythm works for you.
1: Yeah, that's wonderful. That's perfect. And I like what you said about sending something out when it's not done baking or cooking, because that's that is something that I find happens a lot. And you're right, it is hard for a young, and I mean young experience-wise, not age-wise, author to know when it's done baking. Yeah.
0: And there's definitely no age for, you know, for starting a writing career either.
1: No.
0: You know, absolutely no age whatsoever.
1: Yeah, absolutely. Thank you very much. Next we have
2: Paul David Power. He's got a new book, Crippled, out through Breakwater Books. Paul, what are common traps for aspiring writers? If you find that, you know, mistakes, pitfalls that young authors make, what advice would you give for avoiding X?
3: Just keep working at it. I think taking time and not rushing. My first draft of my play Crippled was 12 pages, and I told the whole story in 12 pages, and I thought, hey, there's no story there. But I took my time and just enjoyed the process instead of getting to the end. It works out a lot better.
2: Good. Yeah, no, I agree. Absolutely.
1: Thank you very much. Next we have
4: Michelle Porter, who is a poet currently living in St. John's, Newfoundland. For her recent book of poetry, Inquiries, from Breakwater Books, caught on the heels of her last book, Approaching Fire, also from Breakwater. Michelle Porter, in your opinion, what are common traps or pitfalls that aspiring writers or poets can find themselves in?
5: I'm going to focus on poetry here. I think one of the beautiful things about poetry is how it can use metaphor to say more than one thing at once. Some poets can, early poets can approach poetry as simply an expression of experience, and it's beautiful that way. But as you're moving along the journey, you begin to link your personal experience with the universal. And of course, that's true of all writing. All writing is good when you link your personal experience, emotions that brought you, whatever brought you to writing, and link it to the universal. But it can take a while for, I think, particularly early poets to get to that place. And I'm going to say that the second thing that I'll say is almost the opposite, that is that poets forget to speak clearly in their poems sometimes, and try and make things sound too fancy, too complicated. You know, even when we're speaking universal, simple and direct are good. Our wonderful readers really, really respond to that. And I guess the third thing I would say is that there are different conversations that are happening in the poetry world. So you have the conversation that the poet is, of course, having with himself. You have the conversation that the poet is having with other poets. And sometimes that conversation a poet's having with other poets, they're doing that because, you know, it's like when a sports person is talking sports lingo, and that's what's important to them. There's also the third conversation, which is the poet and their poetry and the reader. And that's where some of that magic happens. And that's where, you know, large audience stop and take notice of poetry. And I can think of, you know, so many beautiful poets who have come to that place where they're having these other conversations, but they're also having that direct conversation with their readers. And that's when we all come to poetry and we all need it.
4: Absolutely. Yeah, that is how I feel when I'm really into a poem. That's excellent. Yeah, that's awesome.
1: Thank you very much. Next we have
4: Dr. Richard Elcock on the line. He is the author of

0: Homecoming, one of the short stories featured in Us Now, which is just released from Breakwater Books, edited by Lisa Moore, with stories by The Quilted Collective. Richard, in your opinion, what are common traps or pitfalls for aspiring authors? What are mistakes that young authors make?
1: Thank you for saying young. I don't know if it still applies, but I'm going to go with it. In terms of things that we may fall into, as someone who had been away from writing for a long time before getting back into it as a member of the Quilted Collective, I would say that certainly kind of feeling that it needs to be perfect and you need to have it phrased just right before getting it onto paper maybe was one of the pitfalls I found myself falling into. It was almost hard to get ideas from my mind onto paper initially, and I think just kind of brainstorming and just letting myself go, and you can turn back later and make it pretty and make it make sense afterwards, but just getting raw ideas out there on paper can be really helpful, as opposed to thinking that every sentence needs to be gold as it moves from your fingertips to Microsoft Word, right? So yeah, that would be, I think, the caveat that would exist there.
0: Mm-hmm. Yeah, no, big time. I really agree there that my old adage is done is better than perfect.
1: How about that? I mean? Totally agreed.
0: It's not an edict that I would bring over into your professional life as a medical professional.
1: Correct.
0: Yeah, yeah. Heart surgery. Yeah, you know, done is better than perfect.
1: There you go. Let's just get it done. Wrapped and over with, right?
0: Yeah.
1: Not
0: get
1: so
0: it here by five.
1: Exactly, right?
0: Yeah.
1: Not so much, yes.
2: All right, well, thanks for coming on again. 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

0: From New York, this is Democracy Now!
1: We discovered that Donald Trump Jr.'s wedding was secretly funded by a Russian oligarch close to Vladimir Putin. This oligarch rented out a private island in the Bahamas for it for multiple nights. It was really an ultra-luxury affair. We're talking about hundreds of thousands of dollars in expenses, all in secret.
0: A bombshell report by ProPublica about a Russian oligarch bankrolling Donald Trump Jr.'s wedding has sparked calls for federal investigations. We'll speak to the reporter, Joshua Kaplan. Then the Elimination Project, the Israeli human rights group at Salem, has accused Israel of dramatically escalating its assault on all aspects of Palestinian life in the occupied West Bank.
2: These are all parts of a system with one aim, to ensure Jewish supremacy and eliminate the Palestinian collective.
0: Then to Iran, as Amnesty International reiterates its call for a ceasefire in the U.S.-Iran war, Amnesty has accused Iranian authorities of committing crimes against humanity during their bloody suppression of the 2022 Woman Life Freedom Uprising.
3: The evidence leaves no doubt the Iranian authorities committed crimes against humanity. Iran, those responsible remain in power, while survivors and families seeking justice are persecuted.
0: The Iran protests began after 22-year-old Mahsa Amini died in the custody of Iran's morality police 4 years ago today. All that and more coming up. Welcome to Democracy Now!, democracynow.org, The War and Peace Report. I'm Amy Goodman. The U.S. House of Representatives voted to end the war in Iran for a third time, with seven Republicans backing the resolution. This comes as the nonpartisan Congressional Budget Office estimates the U.S.-Israeli war on Iran has cost the Pentagon $38.1 billion from the outbreak of the war in February through August 1st. That's an average of $246 million per day over 5 months. The CBO reports the war could cost another $2 to $3 billion for each additional month of fighting. The CBO also warned the war has used up as much as two-thirds of the U.S. missile defense interceptors since June 2025. It would take at least 5 years to replace these interceptors. The CBO also expects the war to add half a percentage point to annual inflation by the first quarter of next year. Meanwhile, a separate report by the Pentagon's Inspector General details how Iran and strikes have damaged or destroyed hundreds of buildings and other structures at U.S. military bases across the Middle East, causing about $184 million worth of damage. New photos obtained by CBS News reveal heavy damage of buildings and vehicles at multiple U.S. positions across the Middle East from Iranian missile and drone strikes. The images were sent anonymously to CBS News by active service members. One deployed service member told CBS News, quote, "This is major damage to our bases that hasn't been communicated to the American public. We're standing there with our eyes closed, getting punched in the face," unquote. Saudi Arabia says it destroyed a Houthi drone south of Mecca before it entered prohibited airspace. Houthi officials deny targeting Mecca. It comes as the Houthis claimed responsibility for using dozens of ballistic missiles and drones against a Saudi airbase in the south of the country on Monday. Air raid sirens were activated in six governorates, including Jeddah, on Tuesday. In addition to long-range missiles and drones, there's now growing evidence that the Houthis are using artificial intelligence to attack shipping traffic in the Red Sea. The Houthis declared a maritime blockade on Saudi Arabia back in July and captured the port city of Mocha last week, as well as islands near Bab al-Mandab Strait. The Houthis claim they're retaliating against Saudi strikes on Yemen. The UN warns of a humanitarian crisis with 100,000 Yemenis already displaced. This is a Yemeni woman who was forced to flee her home.
4: We fled from the war and took nothing with us. We didn't even bring the children's clothes. We have no flour and no clothes for the children. We came to Aden and arrived today. After 3 days of walking, we made it today. The children are hungry. We have no food and it's been 3 days. They are hungry.
0: Republican Congressmember Thomas Massie of Kentucky introduced articles of impeachment against Defense Secretary Pete Hegseth Tuesday, accusing him of illegally starting and continuing the Iran war, defying Congress and causing needless civilian casualties. The House will have to act on Massie's proposal by tomorrow. This is Congressmember Massie on the floor of the House.
5: Wherefore, Secretary of Defense Peter Hegseth, by such conduct, has demonstrated that he will remain a threat to the Constitution if allowed to remain in office, and has acted in a manner grossly incompatible with his duties and the rule of law. Peter Brian Hegseth thus warrants impeachment and trial, removal from office, and disqualification to hold and enjoy any office of honor, trust, or profit under the United States.
0: The Trump administration acknowledged for the first time the U.S. Space Force has deployed weapons in orbit. China warned against an arms race in space, with a foreign ministry spokesperson saying, quote, "We urge the U.S. side to stop expanding its military capabilities and preparing for war in outer space," unquote. The Kremlin spokesperson, Dmitry Peskov, urged, quote, "that space must be free of any weapon," unquote. The Trump administration approved a $2.8 billion package selling 2,000-pound bombs to Israel. The sale includes 40,000 bombs made up of 20,000 MK-84s and 20,000 BLU-117s. The sale is funded by Foreign Military Financing, a program in which the U.S. gives Israel taxpayer money that Israel then spends on U.S.-made weapons. Human rights groups and governments around the world have condemned Israel for dropping the 2,000-pound bombs in densely populated civilian areas in Gaza. In Gaza, a building housing 100 people suddenly collapsed this morning, killing at least 20 people, including women and children. The building was reportedly unstable due to damage from Israeli strikes. Dozens more are trapped in the rubble as the death toll is expected to rise. This comes as Israeli airstrikes killed at least 5 Palestinians, including 2 children and a Hamas armed commander on Tuesday, according to Palestinian health officials. This is the brother of a Palestinian man who was killed in an Israeli airstrike.
6: The killing, arrogance, and brutality against children and innocent people is still ongoing. This enemy, which has no regard for humanity, international conscience, children or women, continues killing. We are here appealing to the entire world. We appeal to the United States, the sponsor, and we appeal to the mediators. We hold them responsible for what is happening to the Palestinian people.
0: Meanwhile, the United Nations sounding the alarm about possible war crimes committed by Israel as hundreds of bodies have been recovered from the rubble of buildings destroyed by Israeli strikes in Gaza. According to the UN, the remains of entire families, many of them children, are being unearthed from sites. This is the head of the Office of the United Nations High Commissioner for Human Rights in Palestine.
7: It is estimated that at least 8,000 bodies remain buried under the rubble across the Gaza Strip. Palestinian civil defense teams have recovered over 800 bodies since the announcement of a ceasefire in October 2025, despite severe shortages of equipment, fuel, and personnel. At this pace, completing the recovery of the remaining bodies will take at least 10 more years. Even longer when accounting for the time needed to identify bodies, if ever possible.
0: Vermont's independent Senator Bernie Sanders and former Trump advisor and far-right strategist Steve Bannon shared the stage at a conference dubbed the Pro-Human Assembly in Washington, D.C. Tuesday, denouncing tech oligarchs and calling for AI regulations. This is Senator Sanders.
8: Despite living in a so-called democracy, the public has had virtually no input into the AI revolution that is transforming the world in which they live. Congress under both Democratic and Republican control, have been asleep at the wheel, and we now have a president whose ignorance regarding this issue is truly embarrassing.
0: In related news, in New Jersey, cleanup is underway after some 5,000 gallons of diesel fuel spilled from a storage tank at the Equinix Data Center in Secaucus and flowed into a creek near the Hackensack River. This comes as activists continue to warn of the catastrophic environmental impacts of unregulated AI data centers nationwide. Trump's Board of Trustees voted Tuesday to immediately close the John F. Kennedy Center for the Performing Arts, citing dire financial shortages and the need for renovations. The decision came just hours after a federal judge again blocked the board's latest effort to inscribe President Trump's name into the building's marble edifice without approval from Congress. Just after the ruling, President Trump called into the Kennedy Center's Board of Trustees meeting and yelled at Democratic Congress member Joyce Beatty, who serves as a trustee. Beatty is an Ohio Democrat who spearheaded the campaign to block efforts to memorialize Trump at the John F. Kennedy Center for the Arts. Trump reportedly referred to Beatty as incompetent, to which she responded, quote, "You're holding up the whole country," unquote. An unnamed board member described Trump's phone call as, quote, "effing crazy," to CNN. Just a few days ago, the Trump-aligned board had claimed the Kennedy Center was on the brink of bankruptcy and fiscal collapse. And last month, Justice Department lawyers suggested the Trump administration could demolish the Kennedy Center unless the government is allowed to follow through with its plans for the site. A review by Bloomberg of President Trump's financial disclosures finds he made nearly 28,700 stock trades in 17 months, more than all of Congress combined. This comes despite President Trump's backing of a House bill that would ban Congress members, their spouses, and dependent children from trading individual stocks. The bill, sponsored by Republican Congress member Ana Paulina Luna, would exempt the president. In a Senate hearing Tuesday, FBI Director Kash Patel suggested he might be willing to send federal agents to polling places during the midterm elections. He made the admission during a contentious exchange with Vermont's Democratic Senator Peter Welch.
9: I thought you weren't going to be sending people to the polls.
10: When did you hear that? It's just another lie.
9: When you answered Mr. Blumenthal.
10: Nope.
9: So you are sending.
10: We have election crisis coordinators manned at all 56 field offices.
9: All right.
10: Election integrity is of paramount importance. This FBI is not going to shy away effort.
0: In Pennsylvania, health officials have reported a fourth measles death. All four deaths have occurred just in the last month. 2026 is now on record as the deadliest year for measles in the U.S. since the virus was declared eliminated in 2000. Pennsylvania had not had a measles-related death in at least 35 years. The deaths include an 18-year-old teenager and a 40-year-old woman, both whom were unvaccinated, as well as a 6-week-old baby and a newborn who died shortly after birth. And singer-songwriter Ed Sheeran is facing growing backlash after removing Grammy-winning musician Macklemore from Sheeran's U.S. tour. Sheeran caved into demands to drop Macklemore after New England Patriots owner Robert Kraft organized a boycott among stadium owners over the rapper's advocacy for Palestine. Kraft reportedly told Sheeran the tour would be canceled unless Macklemore was dropped. Hours after Sheeran said he would not publicly speak up over Israel's war on Gaza, four of his supporting musical acts announced they're leaving the tour. Among them, Phineas, the brother of pop star Billie Eilish, who said on Instagram, quote, "Artists must not be silenced when they speak up for the oppressed. I stand with Palestine and its people," unquote. The Irish folk band Beoga, Sheeran's backing band, and Irish musician Aaron Rowe dropped out as well. Rose said in a social media post, quote, as Irish people, we know all too well about genocide, forced famine, and violent occupation. I cannot stand by and allow billionaires to use their position of power to silence the rightful voices of those who speak up against Israeli genocide and who highlight the savage murder of children, unquote. And those are some of the headlines. This is Democracy Now!, democracynow.org, the War and Peace Report. I'm Amy Goodman.
11: And I'm Anjali Kamath. Welcome to all of our listeners and viewers across the country and around the world. Congressional Democrats have opened an investigation after ProPublica revealed that a Russian oligarch close to Vladimir Putin bankrolled part of Donald Trump Jr.'s Bahamas wedding in May. ProPublica revealed Omar Kremlev paid hundreds of thousands of dollars in wedding expenses, including the rental of a private island. Kremlev also attended the intimate wedding. Other attendees included Trump Jr.'s sister Ivanka, his brother-in-law Jared Kushner, and his brother Eric Trump. The president did not attend. Altogether, the guest list numbered around 50. Omar Kremlev, who is seen in photos at the wedding, is the president of the International Boxing Association. Just weeks before the wedding, Putin awarded him the Order of Friendship. Donald Trump Jr. and his newly wed wife, Bettina Anderson, confirmed ProPublica's findings, writing on social media, quote, our dear friend Omar very generously hosted two incredible nights of celebrations for us. It's unfortunate that something so personal and happy can be recast as something political or sinister simply because of who someone is or where they come from.
0: Democratic Congressmember Robert Garcia, the top Democrat on the House Oversight Committee, said the bankrolling of the wedding raises, quote, serious national security and public corruption concerns, unquote. And this is Democratic Senator Chris Murphy of Connecticut speaking on the Senate floor.
12: Never before has a foreign enemy of the United States paid for the family wedding of the president. Why? Because it is naked corruption in plain view. It is as close to treason as you get. Accepting lavish gifts, millions of dollars in gifts, perhaps, from the enemy of this nation.
11: On Tuesday, Attorney General Todd Blanche, who is Trump's former personal lawyer, was asked if the Justice Department would probe the funding of the wedding.
13: The president doesn't know who this person is. I think other members of the family don't know who this person is. The president's son has said that he's a very close friend and that he accepted a gift in the weekend of his wedding. When you say, am I investigating what? And when you say, this person is a friend of Putin, I don't even know if that's true or not.
0: And in a statement, President Trump said, quote, I have no idea who Omar is, never heard of him. He didn't pay for Don and Bettina's wedding, which took place at a totally different location on a different day from the wedding. It was an after party given in their honor, not a big deal. I was not present at the party, Trump said. We're joined now by Joshua Kaplan, Pulitzer Prize winning reporter for ProPublica. He co-authored the expose, Donald Trump Jr.'s Bahamas Wedding Was Secretly Bankrolled by Russian Oligarch Close to Putin. Joshua, thanks for joining us. Why don't we start off by you just explaining, who is Omar Kremlev?
1: So I think the most important thing to understand about Kremlev is the level of his connection with the Russian government. Right before the wedding, he wasn't just making sure his suit still fits. He was reportedly traveling in China as part of Putin's delegation there. As you said, a month earlier, he got the latest in a series of state honors that he's received from Putin after Russia invaded Ukraine. The Ukrainian government sanctioned Kremlev personally. And that government connection is a through line throughout Kremlev's entire life story. He was an obscure figure with a criminal record and a different name. He changed his name, and over the course of his, the government has given him assets and taken other actions that have turned him into a very wealthy magnate, a dominant figure in the sports betting world in Russia. It's impossible to understand him and his story without talking about and thinking about his connection with Putin and Putin's inner circle.
11: And Josh, how exactly did he meet Don Jr.? I mean, this is a guy who used to be part of a right-wing biker gang in Russia.
1: Yeah, I mean, it's an excellent question. It's not something we fully understand yet. I mean, The strangest thing about this is that Don Jr. met this guy only very recently. Kremlev's office told us that they met a couple of years ago. Don Jr. said they met through a mutual friend in the hunting world and quickly hit it off because they both love boxing and the outdoors. But how things got to this point where Umar is not only attending this very intimate wedding but also paying for it is very much a mystery.
0: And President Trump trying to make a distinction between paying for the actual wedding. It was very small. It was like 50 people, right? Yes. 10 of them were part of this Russian party, 20% of the party. So there was a wedding and then the celebrations, the fireworks.
1: Yeah, I mean, so I think it's a mistake to get bogged down in this distinction. Really what we're talking about is a reception. The, you know, quote unquote after party the president's referring to is where they had their first dance and ate wedding cake. The ceremony itself was just family. The oligarch did not attend that. The rest of this lavish wedding weekend was attended by Umar and this Russian entourage and paid for by Kremlev.
11: And there were 10 people in the Russian entourage at a wedding of 50 people.
1: That's about right, yeah.
11: And, I mean, Don Jr.'s wealth is put at about $300 million. Did he need anybody to pay for the wedding? What do we know about why Umar paid for this wedding?
1: It's, you know, I mean, the basic fact we have is that a member of Putin's circle is financially supporting the president's son. As soon as we get to why, I mean, we start to have all these really weird questions come up. Junior is rich. It seems like he could have afforded this himself. That doesn't mean he has $300 million, you know, in his checking account, of course, but still. This is objectively, it's very strange. And, you know, the other big question that we don't know is what's Kremlev's motive here? I mean, he's spent a lot of money seemingly successfully cultivating a relationship with the son of the president, and we have no idea why.
0: And now the other son, one of the other sons, Trump Jr.'s brother, Eric, when you asked, put in a request for Eric's response, who was at the wedding, he said this about Kremlev, quote, "Eric has absolutely no clue who this person is, nor has never heard his name. We're talking about a wedding party that went over days, and there were only 50 people there all together. It's like he didn't get his brother's memo, because his brother and his brother's new wife, they have admitted."
1: Yeah, I mean, and this was a very small wedding. I mean, Don has repeatedly said that it was just family and some, quote, really close friends. I mean, frankly, there were some longtime friends of his that were understandably disappointed that they didn't make the cut. And then you have Umar, this big guy, shaved head, who not only met Don Jr. very recently, but also only speaks limited English. And this large crew of Russians he came with. I mean, it was apparently, we talked to people there, and it was quite the scene. It was intimate setting, Palm Beach socialites, Jared Kushner, and then this large group that no one knew who sometimes stood off by themselves speaking Russian.
11: What do we know about possible future cooperation between Don Jr. and Umar Kremlev?
1: Not much. I mean, there is a press release that, so the only instance that we actually know about, besides what they talked, just the kind of vague story in their statements of them having a relationship before this, was last year. In September, this boxing organization that Kremlev runs hosted a panel discussion in Istanbul about boxing. And the panelists were Manny Pacquiao, Muhammad Ali's daughter, and then Donald Trump Jr. I mean, people who went were a little confused of why is Don Jr. here talking about sports with you know, legends of the boxing world. After that event, Umar's organization had a press release where they said, you know, this alliance will not remain symbolic, more joint initiatives will follow. What does that mean? We don't know. We asked both Kremlev and Don Jr. Neither of them said.
0: So you've done several pieces on this. Now the House Oversight Committee, Congressmember Garcia is calling for a federal investigation. What would this look like as you have the House Speaker Johnson desperately trying to recess Congress until after the elections?
1: I mean, I think realistically, this House investigation means nothing right now, except there was a document preservation request in these letters. So Don Jr. is under legal notice to keep all of his records related to this relationship. If the Democrats retake the House in the fall, we could be talking about something very different next year if Congress continues to be interested in looking into this.
0: Joshua Kaplan, I want to thank you for being with us. Pulitzer Prize winning reporter for ProPublica. We'll link to your pieces. The latest, Donald Trump Jr.'s Bahamas wedding was secretly bankrolled by Russian oligarch close to Putin. Coming up, the Elimination Project. The Israeli human rights group B'Tselem has accused Israel of dramatically escalating its assault on all aspects of Palestinian life in the occupied West Bank. Stay with us.

0: agreed by the Palestinian oud musician Huda Asfour, performing in our Democracy Now! Studio. This is Democracy Now!, democracynow.org, The War and Peace Report. I'm Amy Goodman with Anjali Kanat.
1: A major new report by the Israeli human rights group B'Tselem, titled The Elimination Project, accuses Israel of systematically dismantling the conditions that allow Palestinians in the occupied West Bank to function as a community. The report says Israel is, quote, dramatically intensifying its attacks on every aspect of Palestinian life in the West Bank, including, quote, the ability to get to work, take children to school or university, receive medical treatment or municipal services, meet family and friends, cultivate land, or go on vacation, routine activities that make up human life. This is B'Tselem Executive Director Yuli Novak in a video that accompanied the report.
2: Israel is dismantling the basic conditions needed for collective Palestinian existence in the West Bank. Our new report, The Elimination Project, shows how this mechanism works and how over the past 3 years, it has become more lethal, violent, and explicit. Come with us to the West Bank to see for yourself. The Elimination Project in the West Bank operates through 5 domains of action that work together and reinforce each other. Killing, violence, intimidation, movement restrictions, economic strangulation, social and political destruction, ethnic cleansing, and territorial takeover, these are all parts of a system with one aim: to ensure Jewish supremacy and eliminate the Palestinian collective.
0: That's part of a video accompanying the new B'Tselem report, The Elimination Project, Israel's systematic dismantling of Palestinian collective life in the West Bank. Leading celebrities have joined B'Tselem in calling for the international community to intervene on behalf of Palestinians. This video features Cynthia Nixon, Susan Sarandon, Michael Stipe, and the Emmy Award-winning Hannah Einbinder speaking alongside B'Tselem researchers.
3: Israel is carrying out a campaign to eliminate Palestinian collective existence in the West Bank.
4: It is happening right now.
5: Another violent attack.
3: Another killing.
6: Another home demolished.
5: Another home set on fire.
4: Another community displaced from its land.
6: Another checkpoint blocking the way.
7: Another olive grove destroyed.
6: What is happening in the West Bank is not a series of isolated events.
4: When you pay attention and connect the dots, the picture is clear.
8: They are all part of a single political project.
6: U.S. taxpayer dollars are funding these crimes.
9: This project is rooted in an apartheid system that has been in place for generations.
3: Since October 2023, it has accelerated dramatically.
10: Its implementation is more violent and more unrestrained.
4: The international community must end the impunity that allows it to continue.
5: The world must act to stop Israel's elimination project in the West Bank.
1: Since October 7th, 2023, at least 1,107 Palestinians have been killed by Israel in the occupied West Bank. Over the weekend, an Israeli soldier shot a Palestinian man in the leg during a confrontation between Israeli settlers and Palestinian villagers in the West Bank town of Fakua.
0: Well, for more, we're joined by two guests. In Tel Aviv, Uri Gavati is with us, B'Tselem Director of International Relations. He's a former Israeli soldier who served as a tank commander primarily in the West Bank from 2010 to 2013. And in the occupied West Bank, we're joined by Mohammed Shaban, a Palestinian farmer from Halhul, just north of Hebron. We welcome you both to Democracy Now! Uri, let's begin with you on the breadth of this report. Talk about what you're calling the Elimination Project and what's happening right now in the West Bank.
11: Thank you for having me. For too long, Israel's policies in the West Bank have been kind of treated or looked at as isolated events, right? So the violence of settler militias, the home demolitions, military raids, and so forth. When we look at Israel's policies in the West Bank together and truly examine them, we actually find that there is one very coherent logic behind all of them, and this is the logic of elimination of Palestinian collective life in the West Bank. This logic operates through 5 mechanisms that we identified: violence and intimidation, movement restrictions, ethnic cleansing and territorial takeover, economic strangulation, and social and political destruction. Through all of these mechanisms that work together simultaneously, and also reinforce one another, Israel is systematically dismantling the ability of Palestinians to live as a collective in that land. It, as you mentioned in your introduction, it creates a situation that Palestinian life are just almost inviable. Starts from your home, your way to work, your way to school, your ability to visit your family, your ability to raise your olive grove, and so forth. Simultaneously to all of that, Israel is also entrenching its own takeover of that land, and also moving its own people, and expanding the settlements, the outposts, the farms, and so forth, to take over the space that Palestinian lives are becoming more and more inviolable in.
1: But Ori, this project of settler colonialism, dispossession, settlement, it's not new. Talk about how in the report you connect what's happening in the West Bank to the ongoing genocide in Gaza, and what has happened in the West Bank, this escalation since 2023.
11: Yeah, so in the report we focus on, we talk about the decades, but we also definitely mention, talk about how since October 23, since the elections of this government in 2022, the scale, the speed, the openness, of all those different elements significantly intensified. The logic of elimination comes in practice in its most extreme form in the genocide in Gaza, and it's taken place across the territories that Israel controls. We are definitely seeing a lot of the mechanisms, the tools that were used and are used still. You know, the genocide is ongoing as we speak in Gaza, being implemented in the West Bank, practices like aerial bombardments, for example, that we haven't seen in the West Bank for many, many years, are back in practice. You know, we're talking about in Gaza, over 20,000 minors, kids, teenagers were killed by Israel as part of its genocide. In the West Bank, we're also seeing vast killings of minors. It's in a different scale, but the practices are very, very similar, and the geologic of elimination is all-encompassing across the territories.
1: Ori, can you talk about how this, what you describe as the elimination project, how it relates to Bezalel Smotrich's plan, the decisive plan? I want to go back to the video that came out with the new report, Elimination Project, Israel's Systematic Dismantling of Palestinian Collective Life in the West Bank. This is a clip of Israel's far-right finance minister, Bezalel Smotrich, addressing the Knesset back in 2017.
12: The basis for anyone who wants to stay is to abandon all national aspirations or the desire to express them here, because there is no place here for national self-definition of anyone but the Jewish people.
1: Ori, your response, and if you can explain Smotrich's kind of plan and how that relates to what's happening today.
11: Yeah, so in 2017, Bezalel Smotrich publishes his decisive plan. The plan basically talks about victory through settlement. It's one of the main concepts there. And then it talks about how Palestinians under Israel's control have basically three options left, according to Smotrich. Either to submit to Jewish supremacy and apartheid, leave, or face the consequences, face the military consequences of the decision to resist. And when we look at Israel's elimination project in the West Bank, we're seeing many of this kind of blueprint that Smotrich publishes in 2017 implemented on the ground. Look, when Smotrich published this in 2017, he didn't have as much power as he has now. Today we're talking about a person who is a minister in the Israeli Ministry of Defense, which holds significant power over the West Bank, and he was appointed to that position very knowingly by the Prime Minister Netanyahu. So a person that designed this blueprint, this plan, now holds the power to implement many of its elements, and is, by the way, very outspoken about it right as we speak, you know, these days, about his plan and about how he's intending to implement it. Now, when we look at what's happening on the ground in the West Bank, we're seeing exactly that. We're seeing violence by the military and violence by settler militias that are also supported by the entire Israeli apparatus and the military, causing the displacement of thousands of Palestinians in communities across the West Bank. Over 66 communities were displaced since October 23 through the violence of settler militias that is supported by the state. Another 33,000 Palestinians were forcibly displaced through the violence of the military in Palestinian refugee camps since the beginning of 2025. And this is just one example of how his blueprint is actually taking place on the ground.
0: I want to bring Mohammed Shaban into the conversation, a Palestinian farmer. We're speaking to you in Halhul, in the Hebron area of the occupied West Bank. Can you talk about your life there, your family, your community, how you've been affected overall by the Israeli occupation, but by these gangs of Israeli settlers? If you can explain what's happened in Halhul.
13: Good afternoon or good morning, maybe in your area. I would like to thank you to having me in this meeting or this broadcast. I am from Halhul. Halhul is a city north to Hebron. In Halhul, we are our main business or our main work is farmers. We are planting grapes, producing two main products. We sell grapes leaves and grapes fruit. Before October 7, we don't have any settlement in Halhul. Halhul located in Route 60. This Route 60 joining like Beersheba to Jerusalem. It's crossing Halhul. Our land is separated. Half of it before Route 60, the other half is after Route 60. Halhul area is 37 dunams. Actually, majority of this land, 4,000 dunams only the city. The others is agriculture land. Sorry.
1: Acre for our viewers who might not understand dunams. But Mohammed, can you talk about, you know, as you're talking about your life in Halhul and your, you know, your occupation as a farmer, what has been the impact of settlers on your life, especially in recent months?
13: Actually, in 2005, they start the first settlement in Halhul. Now we have 7 outposts. We lost 14,000 dunams from our land, which is the richest land in agriculture, the best land for us. And this season, we lost 40 million shekel. In Halhul also, they installed 11 gates around Halhul. We cannot reach our lands. We cannot go outside Halhul. They open only one gate from 8 o'clock until 5 o'clock. Every day, everyone in Halhul starts suffering because at the beginning I said we are fully dependent in agriculture, especially after October 7. We used to have some people working in Israel and they don't have permissions to go now. So everybody come back to his land to work in his land because it makes some money for the people to continue their life. So with this big loss, actually, as I told you, around 40 million shekels, around 70% from our product every year.
1: Part of the report also talks about the economic strangulation of Palestinian communities. But Mohammed, you know, can you talk about what kinds of interactions you've personally had with the settlers and with soldiers and your children as well?
13: Yes. The farmers, they didn't stop going to their land. When they go to the land, at the beginning, the settlers, if they are like a few people, the settlers attack them, beat them. We have, I documented 60 cases when they attack farmers. It's between like, seriously injured or injured in a simple way, damaging our cars, also damaging our fields, uprooting our trees, many lands we cannot now reach it at all. We didn't work on it. The other lands which we managed to reach it, now the season start. When the season start last month, now is the season for the grapes. Actually, this lands, unless they collecting the product, all they damage the product. Our loss, yani, it's affected everything in Halhul. Yani, imagine, yani, what make Halhul special case, because this thing happened only in 6 months. We have all of this lost happened in 6 months. Nobody even think about it.
0: I wanted to ask Uri Gavati of Bet Salem what you're calling for at this point. The British Foreign Secretary Ed Miliband has announced new policies against illegal Israeli settlements, including a ban on imports, targeted sanctions, a prohibition on advertising stolen land, and more. The new sanctions announced in conjunction with Canada and France. But is this enough?
11: Look, the steps from last week are definitely a good step in the right direction, right? We're seeing for the first time a move from empty statements and condemnations, which is what we're used to see from the international community, to something that looks like real true consequences. What must happen is that these consequences will not only focus on the settlement project, right? This is exactly what we're talking about in the report. The settlement project is not separate from the elimination project. It's actually a significant mechanism within the elimination project. In order to truly challenge this system, to truly stop Israel and make sure that consequences are truly kind of, Israel truly has consequences for its crimes against the Palestinian people across the territories under its control, we need to see measures that target the system. And this is the move that needs to happen by the international community. This move from empty statement condemnations into measures that target the system itself.
1: What does that look like, Ori? How do you target the system? I mean, this has been going on for years, and you say has escalated rapidly in recent years. What exactly are you calling for? What needs to happen?
11: Look, you know, the international community has such a vast array of tools under its disposal. The different policymakers and decision makers know exactly the type of tools they can use. At this point, the problem is not what to do. The problem is that there isn't true political will to do something. We're seeing this beginning of change, right? We're seeing it in the UK. We're seeing it in other places in Europe. But we need more of that change. What to do is truly not a problem. The problem right now is that it's not, nothing has been done. And this is what we're calling for, to go through this transformation and truly face this Israeli system for what it is. A system that committing a genocide in Gaza, the elimination project in the West Bank, is managing torture camps in its detention centers, across its detention centers for Palestinians, and truly treat it as such. The measures are known for everybody. The political will is missing.
0: And finally, we're speaking to you from the United States. And in our headlines today, we reported the Trump administration approved a $2.8 billion package selling 2,000-pound bombs in Israel. The sale including 40,000 bombs funded by foreign ministry financing, a program in which the U.S. gives Israel taxpayer money that Israel spends to get U.S.-made bombs. Your final comment on the significance of the U.S. support for Israel.
11: There is no question that the U.S. is the primary enabler of the genocide in Gaza, of the elimination project in the West Bank, and basically of everything that Israel is doing. We are seeing amazing progress within the U.S. society. You know, you mentioned it in your introduction, the moving steps by artists to publicly resist the genocide. This is an amazing process we're seeing within the U.S. society. What must happen now is the translation of this process into actual actions by decision makers in order to, again, stop the Israeli genocide and stop the elimination project in the West Bank.
0: Ori Gavatu, I want to thank you for being with us. Bet Selem, Director of International Relations. We'll link to your new report, The Elimination Project, speaking to us from Tel Aviv. And Mohammed Shaban, Palestinian farmer, speaking to us from Halhul, just north of Hebron. Coming up is Amnesty International reiterates its call for a ceasefire in the U.S.-Iran war. Amnesty has accused Iranian authorities of committing crimes against humanity during the bloody suppression of the 2022 Women Life Freedom Uprising. Stay with us.

0: Mehmet Luthi, performing in our Democracy Now! Studio. This is Democracy Now!, democracynow.org, The War and Peace Report. I'm Amy Goodman with Anjali Kamat.
1: 4 years ago today, the Woman Life Freedom Uprising erupted in Iran after the death in custody of a 22-year-old Kurdish woman named Jina Mahsa Amini, who had been arrested by the morality police. For the next 3 months, hundreds of thousands took to the streets protesting against Iran's discriminatory compulsory veiling laws. In a new report, Amnesty International has concluded that the repressive measures used by Iranian authorities to crush the Woman Life Freedom protests in 2022 constitute crimes against humanity. Investigating the killings of 377 protesters and bystanders in 2022, Amnesty International's 1,000-plus page new report calls for international criminal investigations into 87 Iranian officials. Amnesty interviewed 270 people for its investigation, most of whom participated in the protests. This is the testimony of Niaz Akh, who was 14 at the time of the protests and living in Iran's Kurdistan province.
2: On October 8th, 2022, I was at school. When the last bell rang, we went outside school. The protest started. One of the plainclothes agents came with a shotgun and tear gas. They fired tear gas and we all ran away. The agents fired metal pellets at two girls and they fell to the ground. All we could do was run. We fell to the ground. An agent pulled our hair. He was pulling us into a car to take us away. But somehow we managed to escape from him. When I got home, I saw that he had pulled my hair so hard that all of it was stuck inside my headscarf. After that day, I didn't feel normal and didn't go to school anymore. We couldn't stay in Iran anymore. Since then, we haven't seen our home, nor our family. No one.
0: Niaz Akh, again, 14 at the time of the 2022 protests. Amnesty International released its new report at a time when the organization is also calling for an enduring ceasefire and accountability for the ongoing illegal U.S.-Israeli bombing of Iran that's killed nearly 1,500 civilians. For more, we're joined by Rahab Arini, Amnesty International's Iran researcher. Their new report out today is titled Architects of Atrocities, State Machinery Orchestrating Crimes Against Humanity in Iran's 2022 Woman Life Freedom Uprising, joining us from London. Raha, if you can lay out the findings of this massive 1,000-plus page report, and then also releasing it at this time when Amnesty has come out against the U.S.-Israeli war on Iran.
3: Hello, Amy. Thank you very much for having me. Amnesty International is launching this landmark report to send a central message to the international community. Repeated protest killings in Iran have become normalized. Impunity is leading to the loss of thousands of lives, and it is beyond time for the international community to end the crisis of impunity that is fueling repeated cycles of protest killings in Iran. Our research included interviews with 270 people, extensive analysis of documentary evidence, and analysis of over 2,000

0: there is no prospect for justice. We've explained in immense detail how the judiciary of the Islamic Republic of Iran is complicit in crimes against humanity. So the international community is kind of disconnected from reality by directing calls to accountability for the very authorities that are part of the security apparatus committing crimes in the country. We've named 87 officials who must face criminal investigations, but this is not an exhaustive list. It, however, shows how crimes against humanity are planned, coordinated, and waged across the country, terrorizing entire communities to crush dissent. And as you noted, we are launching this report because we think that it's important that the crimes against humanity committed against protesters demanding dignity, freedom, and human rights are not overshadowed by the current new round of crisis that has also opened a new front of crimes under international law against people in Iran, this time due to the unlawful strikes of the US and Israel, which violate the UN Charter. We've been very clear that the suffering of victims of crimes against humanity must not be instrumentalized or weaponized by actors such as US and Israel. And at the same time, we are clear that we need people-centered strategies, and crimes against humanity must also not be forgotten or overshadowed because of the current crisis, because people in Iran are at risk of further massacres if global action on justice is not taken.
1: And Raha, you identify 87 officials within different levels of the Iranian government. How high does the responsibility go? And can you just say a little bit about how Iranian authorities justified the crackdown when it happened in 2022 and what their response has been to your report? You just released it this morning.
0: The responsibility goes all the way to the top of the chain of command. The 87 officials we've named include the Supreme Leader, the late Supreme Leader, who is the commander of the security forces. It includes the head of the general staff of the armed forces and commanders of the security forces leading on deadly protest dispersals, which are in the context of Iran, the police force and the Islamic Revolutionary Guard Corps. We've also named 25 Ministry of Interior officials. They include the then Minister of Interior, Ahmad Wahidi, who is now the General Commander of the IRGC, as well as provincial governors and county governors. Crimes against humanity are system crimes. This means that they require resources, organization, structures, and a state policy. And this is precisely what we have shown in the report. In over 260 pages, we have mapped the chain of command behind these crimes, and we've shown how security forces across the country, a vast network of security forces, are deployed, equipped with firearms, military-grade firearms, such as assault rifles, submachine guns, and heavy machine guns to kill and injure protesters. There is a leaked document that shows or sheds light on the inner workings of the deadly crackdown. It's from a provincial police commander that instructed the security forces to respond mercilessly and go as far as causing death. These crimes were intended to take place because the authorities rely on a state policy of lethal force to crush dissent in the country.
1: Raha, you know, as we're talking, this is in the midst of the ongoing bombing of Iran, conflict with U.S. Israel against Iran. This has been going on for over 6 months now. What has been the relationship between the crackdown on dissent and the, you know, there was a people's uprising earlier this year that was brutally suppressed, and this kind of war?
0: This has been a devastating year for people in Iran. The unlawful attacks of the US and Israel started as people were still reeling from the collective grief and trauma of the unprecedented January massacres. Just to remind ourselves, in January 2026, in less than 48 hours, on the 8th and 9th of January, security forces massacred thousands of protesters and bystanders across Iran to crush the largest nation-wide uprising that the country had seen since 1979. After experiencing decades of repression at the hands of their own authorities, people in Iran are

0: also now suffering violations of international humanitarian law and war crimes because of the tens of thousands of airstrikes by the U.S. and Israeli authorities. So now they are caught between internal deadly repression and unlawful attacks by external actors. The Iranian authorities have also used the cover of wartime conditions to intensify domestic repression. They have further militarized public spaces. They are threatening almost on a routine basis further massacres of protesters and dissidents. They are counting on the fact that the international community is now looking elsewhere. Other headlines are dominating the news, so they tell people that their fingers are on trigger to launch further massacres.
1: Raha, we want to thank you so much for being with us. Raha Bahraini, human rights lawyer, researcher on Iran for Amnesty International. We'll link to your new report, Architects of Atrocities, State Machinery Orchestrating Crimes Against Humanity in Iran's 2022 Woman, Life, Freedom Uprising. Today, on the fourth anniversary of the death of 22-year-old Mahsa Amini in custody of Iran's morality police. I'm Amy Goodman with Anjali Kamat. Look forward to seeing people in Bayshore, New York tomorrow for Steal the Story, Please. Thanks so much.
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2: 1-1. I'm another criminal, so get on your certain. 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
1: Hello, good afternoon, my wonderful folks. How are you all doing today? Well, I don't need to tell you guys, we have the most gorgeous day here on the island of Newfoundland and Labrador. Oh my gosh, I can't believe we are having some gorgeous days. So let's enjoy it, people. All of you, I want you to go out there, go to an outdoor patio, do something fun, because I'm telling y'all, it is so hot. Well, for us, it is anyways, right? But I want to welcome to all of you, send out a warm welcome to all of you listening here on the island of Newfoundland and Labrador, in Toronto, Regina, Saskatoon, Calgary, Vancouver, Abbotsford, and going over to New York. A special shout out to Nalini and Vinod and all my special friends and family listening, to Connecticut and in Maryland and Washington and in New Delhi, India. My friends who are here in Canada, Sumita and Sandeep and Rade, welcome, welcome to Canada, Berlin, Germany, and of course, Nigeria, Sudan, Zimbabwe, South Africa, and not forgetting my brothers and sisters in the Caribbean, Guyana, Trinidad and Tobago, Jamaica, St. Lucia, St. Vincent and the Grenadines, Belize, Bahamas, Barbados, and to all of you whom I haven't mentioned, welcome, welcome, welcome. It is such a beautiful day, folks. We want to open up today with this awesome track by Third World, and it is no other than 98 Degrees in the Shade. Here we are.

Hello, hello, my wonderful, beautiful folks. This is Sarojini, and I am coming to you live and in person here from the campus of Memorial University in the gorgeous city of St. John's, Newfoundland and Labrador, Canada. Let me tell y'all, folks, we are having the most amazing day. It just feels like summer. So, in honor of the summer weather, we are going to give it up for Arrow. And this is hot, hot, hot.

Okay, folks, that's hot, and that is by Arrow. And you all know why I'm playing this song. Oh my gosh, you should see the awesome day we are having here in St. John's, Newfoundland and Labrador, Canada. Now, why don't we take y'all to the islands of the Bahamas? And how about some gin and coconut water by Bahamas?

You all had your gin and coconut water. Oh my gosh, what a great, great song. I love it. I love it. But listen, man, we are going to give it up for Beanie Man and Chevelle Franklin. Oh wow, you guys are going to love this one. Dancehall Queen, and take it away with your gin and coconut water.

Alright, alright, how about them dollar wine? Give it up, my beautiful folks. We're gonna have some whining here. Some soca, Colin Lucas, dollar wine.

Alright, alright. I hope y'all were winding up there, man, with this dollar wine. Oh my gosh. Look, we curated this show for you guys, let me tell you. And you know, here at Caribbean Connections, we do the best for y'all. All y'all got to do, if you want to hear something else, please send us an email to Caribbean Connections with an S 2018, all one word, at gmail.com. Again, that's Caribbean Connections 2018 at gmail.com. So, hey, why don't we just slow it down a little bit? This is Everybody Plays the Fool by a

with Shaggy, and she's a lady. I know y'all don't remember this. I think I remember it being sung by the one and only Tom Jones. So you enjoy this rendition by Shaggy. She's a lady.

0: Wasn't that fun, fun, fun? She's a lady. Oh my gosh, these songs bring back so many wonderful memories. And I hope for y'all too, wherever you are, folks. Listen, today here on Caribbean Connections, we just want y'all to have the best time ever, okay? 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And if you're at home running around doing your housework and your laundry, set the TV on. 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You can catch us anywhere in the world. But listen, we're going to take a short break and we're going to be right back. 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

All right. You guys know when you hear that, what you're thinking of? Cricket. So once more, I'm going to read to you from a book, the sixth book in the series to mark the 150th anniversary of Indians in the Caribbean by Dr. Frank Birbal Singh and Clem Seacharan. And this book is entitled Indo-West Indian Cricket. Now, the 150th anniversary, this book was first published in 1988, and this is when the book here, which I'm reading from, Indo-West Indian Cricket, came out, so that we can celebrate the 150th anniversary. So for those of you who are listening, I don't want to give you all the wrong impression that it was just recently, all right? So I really enjoy this passage, and I hope you guys do too. Ivan, what are some of your earliest memories of cricket as a boy at Plantation Port Morant in the 1940s? This is Clem Seacharan asking Ivan Madray, and this is Ivan Madray's answer. I remember the first time I ever thought about cricket was one day when I went to the Port Morant cricket ground, peeping through a hole in the zinc fence, watching the big men in white play. There was something about their clean white clothes that made the whole thing look like magic. As I peeped with no shirt on and my black ass exposed to the public, my pants tried to hide my willy, but it would pop out. I felt like I wanted to be like those men. Yes, it was magic to me. I must have been 4 or 5. I don't remember how I became a cricketer, but at Port Morant Catholic School, I used to practice with the bigger boys. I think I was in 3rd standard, and I really loved to play with these big boys. In those days, only boys from the 5th and 6th standards play for the school. I think I was about 10 or so, and I was so anxious to play. I did everything possible to get into the school team. I remember one day, the pupils played the teachers, and I was asked to play for the pupils. And there was a big hullabaloo about me, this little boy from 3rd standard, and that I shouldn't play. The teacher, who I remember, liked me very much, Sonny Yagansamy. He begged me to play. I did play against the teachers, and I think I made 26 runs. I was a batsman in the eyes of Sonny Yagansamy, and I used to copy his style, bowling off breaks. I used to admire him. So I began my cricket career playing for the Roman Catholic School.

All right, so we're on the second part of my cricket segment. Now, this book is called Adventures of Solomon and the Sandopi. It was gifted to me and my family, my husband Tony Lang and my kids Renata and Matthias, by our dear, dear, beautiful friends Nal and V, who live in Queens, New York. They came to visit us here in Newfoundland and Labrador, and we had the most amazing time. And you know what they told us, which really warmed my heart and the hearts of two of our good friends here, Rowena and Kevin Williams? They said they, by far, coming here was one of their best trips ever, one of. And these guys travel all the time. In fact, they just came back from Florida. So when we heard that, oh my gosh, we were so thrilled. We were so happy. They had a wonderful, wonderful time. And I love this book, but I am going to read to you from chapter 4. And I'm going to read an excerpt so that, you know, if you guys want to go out and get this book by Rohan Singh, it's called Adventures of Solomon and the Sandopi. This book was first published in 2015. So you might be able to get it from Amazon. It was printed in the United States by Book Masters Inc. in Ashland, Ohio. So yeah, go on Amazon or any sort of website selling books and you guys can find it. Chapter 4. For some odd reason, the male security guard felt compelled to hold open the doors of the jewel house for the immaculately dressed young man. He oozed confidence. There was an aura of power around him, which seemed to burn all resistance in its path. Yet, still, unlike some of the rich people who came to purchase jewelry, he seemed so natural and pleasant. No stuffed-up sense of pride or arrogance. Most of them so cold and stiff, just looking down upon me as if I am dirt. Joy seemed to have dislodged itself from their heavenly temple, leaving them as dead human mass, unresponsive to others, accepting their own, and incapable of reaching out their hands to those below them. No wonder they felt a compunction of bedeck themselves with expensive and fanciful jewelry, as if these dead objects will bring them back to life and lead them to the path of love and compassion or acceptance. Not this young gentleman, however. He seems different. Everything about him cried class, sophisticated upbringing, and an obvious merging of head and heart. Their eyes locked. The handsome young gentleman casually placed his hand on his shoulder. His touch was warm, just like the sparkle in his eyes, and the smile that lit his face was ample reward for the service rendered unmasked. The security guard's face lit up. Pleasant good morning to you, sir. Hope you find what you are looking for today. The immaculately clad young man

right, we have come to the end of the first hour, but we still have another hour to go. So if you gorgeous folks could stick around for even 5 minutes of the second hour, please do. We still have more awesome tracks coming up, and we're gonna take us out this first hour with Bim Singh, and this is Ikapyar Kanagamuhai.

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1: 1-1. I'm not a criminal, so get on your certain. 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
1: Hello, hello, and welcome, welcome back to the second hour of Caribbean Connections, a show that connects Newfoundland and Labrador to the Caribbean and the rest of the world. And before we go any further, I want to extend a very warm welcome to all of you listening here on the island of Newfoundland and Labrador in Toronto, Regina, Saskatoon, Calgary, Vancouver, Maple Ridge, Sycamus, and on the Sunshine Coast in the beautiful province of British Columbia. Yes, folks, we have a Sunshine Coast, so get to it as soon as you can. Crossing over to New York. Hello, Nell and V. Welcome, welcome back here to New York from your trip away. And to you in Connecticut, Texas, California, New Delhi, India, Berlin, Germany, Egypt, Nigeria, Tanzania, Sudan, Zimbabwe, Japan, and London, UK. A special shout out to my sister Indira, who's living there now with her husband Henning, and my other younger sister Nalini, who is also visiting. I know y'all have a party later, so have a wonderful time. Happy birthday to you, Indira. Enjoy it and have fun. And to you, my brothers and sisters in the Caribbean, not forgetting Guyana, Trinidad and Tobago, Jamaica, St. Lucia, St. Vincent and the Grenadines, St. Kitts and Nevis, the U.S. Virgin Islands, the British Virgin Islands, Barbados, Belize, the Bahamas, and to all of you listening from wherever you are, however you got here, thank you, thank you, thank you. You know how much we appreciate you all, and we always curate the shows just for you. So today it's such a beautiful day in St. John's. We're gonna open up with Jamaican Canadian living here in St. John's for part of the time. This is Troyden Bent

Alright, you've been driving to Bob Marley. Let's get together and we will feel alright. Well, I hope you all are feeling alright. We here in the studio, we are definitely feeling alright. Jamming to all the great music here on Caribbean Connections. So listen, I gotta tell y'all something. Our news director Colleen Power is a musician in her own right. She has been singing, oh my gosh, for over 20 years, and she's got several albums out. But I'm gonna play one song called Chickadee from one of her really old albums. So give it up for the one and only Colleen Power, and this is Chickadee.

right, that was Colleen Power and off her, I think it was one of her albums a few years ago, maybe back in the 90s, and that track was called Chickadee. I like the vibe, it's kind of a reggae beat, you know, and Colleen is really into reggae. She is just in love with so many artists from the Caribbean, all over the world, so I'm not surprised she did a track like Chickadee. But we're on this little trajectory here with some wonderful Canadian artists and some right here in the gorgeous city of St. John's in Newfoundland and Labrador. So let's give it up for Colleen Power again from one of her newer albums, and this is The Circle.

0: And that track was called Don't Tell Me Mother by Zai Nova. So Zai is from Indonesia, came here maybe over 10 years ago, and he's now living here in St. John's, Newfoundland and Labrador, Canada. And Zai was into music production and everything like that in Indonesia. So when he came to Canada, he decided to also continue with his music. So this is also a full-time job that Zai does along with his other full-time job. So these guys are very busy, I'm telling you, but I just want to showcase for you the talent here in St. John's and in Newfoundland and Labrador. We're going to take a short break and we will be right back. So don't go away. Stay with us now.
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All right. So you guys know, once you hear that, what does it mean? It means we're gonna have to do something concerning crickets. So, you know, now I'm gonna read to you from a book entitled, it's a poetry book, which I've read to you guys before, and it's entitled The Poetry of Cricket, edited by Leslie Frewen. And this book is a really thick book. It's like 500 pages, over 500 pages. And it was gifted to me by our dear friends Nabila Qureshi and her husband Abdullah. And I have picked out, oh my goodness, it's a long poem, but I kind of feel in the mood to read it. So I hope you all will bear with me, but I also hope that you will enjoy it. This poem is called Ode to a Cricketer by W.G. Quaffey, Sir George Restrever Hamilton. The field is set in silent skim, loop, dive, the idle ball travels from hand to hand, till now with quick, firm step, diminutive, you cross the wide expanse, you take your stand like a slim schoolboy in a father's match, tall elders hovering greedy for a catch. So do you look, but such is your disguise, for you are Quaffy, the bowler's last despair, whose stern defense defies fury of fast or willingness of slow, gathering ones and twos with patient care from strokes in perfect flow. Yet now and then your supple wrists lash out to cut a short one stinging to the rail, past silly point or too much tempted cloud, a hanging long hop harmlessly to sail, just out of reach in flawless measure beat, back, forward or across those nimble feet. A clockwork faithful to the inward time, of eyes that master flight and spin and pace. Oh, see the slow score climb, an hour to go, you've 90 on the board. Save as a tortoise, you will win the race, another 100 scored. One day I will recall a broiling sun. You broke the heart of Lockwood, that great heart. He from his strong, swift, catapultating run. Bold, good length lightning. You with gentle art resisted, and the ball came trickling back in glum defeat along the self-same track. At last, he could no more. All patience lost, he thundered up again, but limp and high, a lob unmannerly tossed in languid long parabola to fall, or parabola to fall behind you like a last protesting sigh from bowler and from ball. Ah, gone the days when I, a Warwick boy, paid you my homage. The sad sun is set on you and on your comrades. Yet the joy that once you gave, I never can forget. Backward I travel many a long mile to watch the quiet rhythm, the sheer style of Lily keeping wicket, or the hail Rubicon diver slamming a great six, a rustic with a flail. On these and many more good men and true, the grateful eyes of memory I fix. But now, most of all, on you,
Who could more fitly the initial share of cricket's mighty doctors? Though your place, your rarer name, no zealot may compare with his, your nature had the more of grace in their own firmament, like men of rhyme, to their appointed heights the players climb. Oh, therefore may no dazzled sight allow that flaming portent, that great bear to screen the point minute where now, distinct amid the galaxy divine, you on the hollies and the shaven green of Shakespeare's county shine.

night, folks. So I'm going to continue reading from this wonderful book, Adventures of Suleiman and the Sandopi by Rohan Singh, a very wonderful book gifted to me and my family by Nal and V. And there's so many gems in here. And I've picked out a passage here, an excerpt from one of the chapters. I think it is chapter 9. Here goes. Suleiman raised his head and laughed. Come to think of it, you two really deserve each other, a good pair. They all laughed in their own ways. Suleiman divested himself of the remaining pieces of cloth that still hung on his body. The water was refreshingly cool. He closed his eyes and relaxed, throwing his mind way back into time. Tiredness actually seeped out of his pores as he savored the moment, but not for long. Both the ape and monkey let up a din. Have some decency, Swami. Weren't you taught that you should not bathe naked in the jungle? Not that you are so endowed like us, the more primitive primates of the jungle. The two hooted with laughter. Suleiman turned facing them and spread his hands wide, exposing his nakedness. Quickly, they covered their eyes with fingers spread wide apart in mock innocence. Not that I have much clothes to cover my nakedness anyway. And Mr. Ape, if you were a bit considerate, most of my robe would have still been with me. Anyway, Master will soon find something for me to wear when we reach him. Grabbing a handful of soil, he pelted it at both of them and they rushed out of the stream. Moving more in the middle of the stream, he lathered his body with the red mineral-rich soil, allowing it to seep into his pores. The ape and monkey sat looking at him, daubing mud. Is he crazy? The ape asked. Before the monkey could answer, Suleiman's voice rose up. I heard that, Mr. Ape, I heard that. Anyway, this is not a secret. It has been known since the ancient times by the saints, sages, and rishis of the ancient religious order. This type of red soil is mineral enriched. Therefore, it helps the skin rejuvenate quickly. There, now you are enlightened. What about here, my friend? The monkey interjected. What does it do for here? Surely this ugly ape can do with some around his behind. The ape grabbed at him, easily slipping away. It jumped into the stream, splattering water on the ape. But instead of jumping into the water after the pestilent monkey, it violently turned and cocked its ears. Something lightly padded away, almost mocking him, daring him to follow. Throwing itself off the rotten trunk, it dashed into the undergrowth after the sound. But just as sudden it stopped. He too stopped and listened, hair bristling on the nape of his neck.

0: say life is like a cricket match. If you're not bad, steady, man, you will get say as you go down in the hole, you hear the commentator shout out,
1: clean

Right, that was Jack Cutter, Jamaican-Canadian living in Montreal, Canada. So here's the thing, people, we have just got the talent here in Canada. So I just figured I'm gonna play it for you guys, and I hope one day I'm gonna be interviewing Jack Cutter. So stay tuned, folks. We have got it in the works, and I'm telling you, this guy, he is awesome. He has been doing music in Canada for like 3 decades, and he has got it going on. So stay tuned for my interview or my conversation with the one and the only Jack Cutter. So let's give it up again for the St. John's native of Newfoundland and Labrador. 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

You're the Lighthouse, and that track was by Zion Nova, living right here in St. John's, in Newfoundland and Labrador, Canada. 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And we would really appreciate it too if you want to send us a nice message or any suggestions to Caribbean Connections 2018 at gmail.com. All one word, Caribbean Connections 2018. Thank you so much, folks, for listening. You know we appreciate you every day. We love you. If nobody has ever told you that today, please take care of yourselves, take care of one another, and most of all, be kind. And I want us to enjoy this weekend. Whatever you do, wherever you are, please do that for me and for Caribbean Connections. So let's give it up again for Ja Cutta from Montreal. And this is a beautiful track that I actually like from a long time ago. And this is Let Me Wrap You. Bye for now.

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1: Hello.
2: Hi.
1: Hi, May.
2: Hi, Adam.
1: Where are we? Are we back?
2: We're back at CHMR.
1: We're back. I'm here. We are here talking in person.
2: Yay.
1: I'm so excited. Are you?
2: I don't know why you sound kind of like a robot.
1: I do sound kind of like a robot.
2: You're just kind of like, hi, my name is Adam.
1: But hi, guys.
2: Hi.
1: It's us.
2: Back.
1: We're back. It's
2: in
1: Adam
2: person.
1: And May.
2: Talk about anime.
1: Sure. Perfect. So it's been a while since we've done this in person.
2: Yeah, we were doing it online for a little bit because Adam decided to drop dead and die.
1: Well, I wouldn't be able to record if I was dead.
2: Yeah. You were speaking from beyond the veil. You're a ghost.
1: I was back home in Malaysia.
2: As a ghost.
1: As a ghost, yeah.
2: Yeah. But then now I brought him back to life and now he's here.
1: I am here. I am back alive.
2: Mm-hmm.
1: And we are back recording. I'm very excited.
2: Yeah.
1: So
2: you have an interesting topic.
1: I have an interesting topic and you do too, but that's for the next episode.
2: I don't know if I have an interesting topic.
1: It's fine. I don't know if mine is interesting or not.
2: I actually think that it might be better if mine...

0: is uploaded first in terms of timing.
1: In terms of timing, why is that?
0: Just because of what the topic is.
1: Okay, we can do yours first.
0: Like, talk about it now?
1: I mean, okay. Oh, do we want to do updates?
0: Yeah, let's actually just do updates in terms of what we've been up to, anime or life-wise.
1: I haven't been up too much.
0: You haven't been watching any of the new anime?
1: Mm-mm.
0: I have been obsessed with two of the new animes. I think I mentioned them to you before, and I think I might have mentioned it the last time we were talking. But
1: that was a while ago.
0: Yes, but what I'm really into right now is Jadugar, Witch from Mongolia.
1: Yes,
0: and
1: I remember that one.
0: Goodbye, Laura.
1: Goodbye, Laura. That's the Little Mermaid one.
0: Yeah.
1: Yes. Okay. I do remember them.
0: The plots are getting really interesting for both of them. The animation is beautiful for both of them.
1: Yay.
0: And I'm just like hooked. I think it's been a while since I've had an anime season where I was like actually watching things as they come out the day or the day after.
1: Mm-hmm.
0: Like I'm consistently keeping up. I'm watching it weekly. I'm excited every week.
1: That's awesome.
0: It's so good.
1: I haven't been excited for anime in a long time.
0: I think everyone should watch Goodbye Lara and Jadugar, which in Mongolia.
1: That's the Genghis Khan one.
0: Yeah.
1: Yes.
0: But not quite.
1: Not quite. What
0: yes.
1: is that?
0: Spoilers.
1: Spoilers?
0: He dies.
1: Oh. Well.
0: Yes. Historically, we all know he dies.
1: Yeah.
0: So it's not exactly spoilers, but he does. It is about his empire, but what specifically what happens afterwards.
1: Okay. I think the last anime I watched was episode 1 of season 2 of You and I Are Polar Opposites. And I don't think I even finished that one.
0: Yeah. I don't really care about You and I Are Polar Opposites.
1: I thought you did.
0: I did, and then I read the manga, and then now I'm done.
1: Oh, you just finished it?
0: Yeah, I finished the manga after
1: good?
0: I watched the anime.
1: Was it good?
0: I think the manga is good. Yeah, it's good. I do think the animation is very well done, but I have no patience.
1: I guess I can't really say that I haven't been watching anime because sometimes it just shows up. And what I mean is when I'm going through reels or on Instagram or like scrolling through TikTok, I just get singular episodes.
0: Oh, sorry. Finish your thought and then I'll say what I was going to say. Sorry for interrupting.
1: It's okay. I just get episodes of Chikawa.
0: Chikawa!
1: And I love Chikawa. Chikawa is my new hyperfixation.
0: Yes.
1: I love Hachiwara. And I'm very still upset that they're not showing the movie in St. John's, Newfoundland. Cineplex, you gotta catch up, you know? Because this is what the public want. And by public, I mean me, singular person.
0: You are the public.
1: I am the public.
0: You should just start using the royal we. You're just royalty at this point, you know?
1: Exactly.
0: Start using the royal we. We want it. And by we mean Adam.
1: Also, bring back Tony. I didn't get to watch Tony. I don't know why you're taking it out of theaters not even a month after its release.
0: No one like, yeah. I was going to mention what I watched in theaters very recently.
1: Oh, what'd you watch?
0: Akira.
1: Oh!
0: Yes.
1: How was that? I've never seen it.
0: I think that Akira is a beautiful and amazing movie, but it's not for me.
1: Not for you.
0: In the sense that I think that it is too intense for me as a person,
1: mm-hmm.
0: and especially seeing an animated, it was a lot. I enjoyed Akira much more when I just only read Bart Kira.
1: Was it overstimulating?
0: Yeah, it wasn't really overstimulating. It was more just that the visuals were very like intense and gory when animated, but when you read it, it's not as bad.
1: It's not
0: as,
1: yeah, I guess so, yeah.
0: Which is why I suggest everyone reads Akira or Bart Kira, my favorite version of Akira.
1: Would you like to explain what Bart Kira is?
0: It's basically when they replace one of the main characters in Akira with Bart Simpsons and it replaces all the other characters with characters from The Simpsons.
1: That's awesome.
0: Highly suggest it. It is online on archives somewhere on the internet. It's really good. It matches up really well one-to-one.
1: You watch it in IMAX?
0: I think so, yeah.
1: Yeah.
0: I think that's the one that they had in theaters.
1: You know what I'm gonna miss?
0: No.
1: So back home, because I have ADHD,
0: yes,
1: I have a special card that basically says I'm a special needs person.
0: Wow, you're a special boy.
1: I'm a special boy, and with that card, I have the power to get movie tickets half off.
0: Yay!
1: And I can't do that here because they don't have that here.
0: Because you're not a special boy here.
1: I'm not a special boy here, unfortunately.
0: Yes, that's
1: but that's
0: a shame.
1: Okay.
0: That's okay. That's life.
1: Anyway, May.
0: Yes.
1: What are we going to talk about today? I guess we should probably first get into like what our plan is for this and the next episode.
0: Do you want to pause for this part?
1: No.
0: Okay.
1: Yeah. I guess what I can say is I made a proposal to May, and that proposal was we each come up with a theme for each episode and not tell each other what the theme is until we start recording that episode.
0: Yes.
1: And May's response was terrible. Let's do it.
0: Yeah, because I just think that we think similarly sometimes, and this right. means that we might come up with the same idea, and then we're just doomed because now we're going to talk about the same thing for two episodes.
1: But you see, I don't think we have the same idea.
0: I don't think so either.
1: Because I feel like this is something that you would only probably be able to, like, my idea, my theme specifically, is something that you would only be able to know about if you had access to past episodes.
0: Okay, I don't have access to all the past episodes in here.
1: I probably should give you access to the drive.
0: Yes, but mine is very timing related.
1: Okay.
0: Because of what's happening right now.
1: All right. What's happening right now?
0: Kids are coming back to school.
1: Kids are coming back to school.
0: So I was thinking we could do a back to school episode.
1: That would be awesome.
0: We could talk about school anime and stuff.
1: School anime.
0: Yeah.
1: That's awesome.
0: Yeah. Especially because it's back to school. And you know, what better way to help you focus on studying for school than to watch school animes?
1: Right?
0: Yes. This is exactly how people study. I know this. You know this. We both know we're A+ students. And this is exactly how you get A+.
1: I am not an A+ student, May.
0: I don't know if I am either.
1: How'd you do in school?
0: Okay.
1: Okay.
0: Let's just say I was at the bottom of the class in high school.
1: Okay.
0: I will say I was also in a very stupidly intense, academically intense school.
1: Okay.
0: Which might be part of the reason why I was at the bottom.
1: Okay.
0: Like, yeah. I could have been
1: That's fair.
0: Medium if I was at any other school.
1: Yeah.
0: But yeah.
1: Okay. Right.
0: Yes.
1: School anime. I love school anime.
0: I think so too.
1: As a 25-year-old male,
0: yeah,
1: I love school anime.
0: I was actually going to touch on that later on, but I will say, I think that school animes are so fun just because you just have such interesting dynamics going on all the time. Mm-hmm. You have a lot of people who are going through their like coming of age stories,
1: right?
0: Which are always also really fun because you're like, what if I'm going through my coming of age at
1: right.
0: 24 or 25 or 26 or 27?
1: Exactly. I mean, everyone, I feel like as long as you're under 30, no, I feel like at any age you're coming of age.
0: I think so, because you're so
1: in your own way.
0: You're always learning about yourself, and that I feel like this is something very random and kind of off topic.
1: Okay.
0: But a little while ago I watched a movie called Mile and Kicks.
1: Okay.
0: Which was a movie about a girl who decides to leave home and moves to Montreal to become a writer for mm-hmm. like a magazine.
1: Yeah.
0: And I think what that movie really did for me was make me realize that, oh, in our generation, we're having our coming of age later just because of how we can no longer get a job right out of high school. We're not deciding where our path is right out of high school.
1: Right.
0: We're kind of deciding it in university and after university.
1: Mm-hmm.
0: So in reality, we're just having our coming of age moments later. So
1: exactly.
0: We're having it at 23 or 24. So these stories still relate to us, even if we are, in fact, mm-hmm. in our mid-20s.
1: Yeah.
0: And still haven't progressed much far.
1: You know, something that I always like to tell people, something that I myself have learned recently over the past few months, is that everyone has your own timeline.
0: Yeah.
1: And you don't always have to compare yourself to other people's success.
0: Yeah.
1: Because who knows? You might not be successful now. You might be successful in the next 5 years, 10 years, you know what I mean?
0: Yeah.
1: You just can't give up. You just gotta keep living life, go with the flow.
0: And that's what school animes are all about.
1: Exactly.
0: Yes. So I feel like school animes tend to have three directions that they go with.
1: Mm-hmm.
0: One, which is like they go with the romance direction.
1: Right.
0: They go with the comedy direction. Or the third direction is just school anime, school is setting and the plot is somewhere else.
1: Right, yes, like sports.
0: Exactly,
1: yeah.
0: Sports animes are like, they're like some like magic school stuff. Like,
1: yeah.
0: What was it? The Mashley.
1: Yeah.
0: Is that how you pronounce it?
1: I say Mashel, but I don't know the actual pronunciation of it.
0: I guess it's muscle, so it should be Mashel.
1: Yeah, I never thought of it that way.
0: Yeah, I never thought of it that way until just now. So,
1: oh, okay.
0: So you know what? It must be Mashel.
1: Yeah.
0: I think Mashel, what was it? The one with the Iruma is a demon. the one.
1: Oh, Demon School.
0: Yeah,
1: thing? I've never seen it.
0: Or like Blue Exorcist, where it's just a shonen, but the background is that they're in school.
1: They're technically in school in Soul Eater.
0: Yeah, exactly. But you know, the main plot focus isn't about being at school or
1: exactly.
0: anything like
1: it's
0: that.
1: Exactly, it's just the setting, like you
0: yeah.
1: said.
0: Yeah. And I think, well, I guess it makes sense because all of these are going to be, like, you know, about all of them. School animes are all going to be set at school, mm-hmm. and the focus is not always going to be about school.
1: Right.
0: But I think that romances and comedies do a better job of being like, oh, this is what the school life is like. You have exactly. kids actually studying for exams or failing exams or doing remedial classes and that sort of thing. So I really wanted to talk about what our favorites are in these like three different genres of school
1: okay,
0: animes.
1: Yeah.
0: Yeah. So do you have one in particular that you would like to talk about, or do you want to think on it a little bit while I talk?
1: Yeah, I have one in mind. I don't know what it falls under because I feel like it falls under a separate
0: I think so.
1: Category
0: okay.
1: from the three.
0: Which is
1: more slice of life.
0: Yeah.
1: Where it's just like every episode is different. It doesn't follow a linear plot
0: yeah.
1: line.
0: Mm-hmm.
1: And that's K-On.
0: That's exactly. I thought you were gonna say K-On. I think
1: yeah.
0: I was thinking either you were gonna say K-On or Nichijo.
1: Oh, I didn't think of that.
0: Right?
1: You know, double Kyoto Animation.
0: Yeah.
1: I feel like both could work, but I think I have a bit more of an attachment to K-On specifically.
0: I'm gonna be so real. I actually feel like I have no clue what K-On is about.
1: So I can explain it to you.
0: Okay.
1: So K-On is basically about these four girls.
0: Mm-hmm.
1: Well, it starts with one girl.
0: Okay.
1: She's kind of like an airhead.
0: Okay.
1: And, you know, she's, like I said, she's an airhead. She relies on her younger sister for everything. She doesn't know how to do things herself.
0: Okay.
1: And she kind of sees a flyer being advertised for a club at school.
0: Okay.
1: Called the Light Music Club.
0: Okay.
1: And when she goes to, like, you know, she assumed that they would be playing light music, you know, like not
0: heavy
1: like
0: metal,
1: light and like happy, like soft, you know what I mean,
0: like cafe music.
1: Exactly, like cafe music. That's the best, like the best way to describe it. But no, she ends up joining a band in school with three other girls, and they just play music, and I think it's great. I think it's so fun. I just love this, the music from the show. I love the characters. They're all so likable. Later on, there's a girl a year below them who ends up joining the club as well. So she kind of just, and weirdly enough, even though she's the youngest, she is in a way more mature than the other four girls. So it's kind of fun to see like the dynamic between everyone, because like each character has your own like individual personality. Like I said, the youngest one is like the more mature one. Yui, the main character, she's the more like ditzy airhead one. And then there's Mio, who is kind of like the, I wouldn't say, like she's like the anxious one.
0: Okay.
1: You know, she's anxious. And then there's the leader, I forgot her name. Oh no, she plays the drums.
0: Yes.
1: I'm a fake fan.
0: You're a fake fan.
1: But yeah,
0: to be honest, I remember no one's names ever.
1: Exactly. But yeah, she's the more energetic one.
0: Mm-hmm.
1: And then there's the pianist. She plays like the keyboard.
0: Okay.
1: And she's not so much of an airhead, but she's just kind of like the innocent one who like doesn't really know what's going on most of the time.
0: Okay.
1: And that's just how they all are, and they all work so well together. I think it's just such a fun show. I grew up watching it. I rewatched the K-On movie recently, a few months ago. It's about them in their final year of school, and they decide to go on like a trip to like celebrate them graduating high school, and they decide, you know what, let's go to London. And they go to London and they have fun. They play music in London, and it's just a fun time.
2: Global warming is a big issue. Animals are dying because of humans' reckless behaviors.
3: We have to make a change, and it has to happen now.
2: So we're asking for your help. I hope you listen.
3: Because if you don't, our world will never be the same.
2: This public service announcement is brought to you by CHMR.

0: Fisher and Flick. That's all I have to say about K-On.
1: Yeah.
0: Watch K-On. It's so fun and I love it so much.
1: So what I had to say in opposition to that is nothing, but I will say I don't think I have anything in opposition. I was trying to do a segue, but I'm very bad at those, so I just try to say the most random things possible. But I wanted to talk about an anime that I really enjoyed, which was Daily Lives of High School Boys, which is kind of that same genre.
0: Yes, I was gonna talk about that one.
1: It was just so, I feel like Nichijou and Daily Lives of High School Boys are like similar in the sense that they're absurd and
0: yes,
1: funny.
0: Exactly.
1: But then it's also just like Nichijou just goes absurd. Just like,
0: yes.
1: Whoa. Your
0: the principal is fighting a deer.
1: Yeah.
0: Is wrestling a deer.
1: Your daily life is absurd and wild and crazy.
0: Yep.
1: And because of that, it's funny.
0: Exactly.
1: But then, you know, the Daily Lives of High School Boys,
0: it's more realistic.
1: It's just guys being guys. And
0: guys
1: that's
0: guys.
1: Funny.
0: Yeah,
1: you know?
0: Exactly.
1: Sometimes you walk in and you see your little brother and for some reason he's trying to wear your clothes.
0: Not just your clothes.
1: Yeah. All of it.
0: Everything.
1: Anyway, I highly suggest it. It's really funny. It's very sweet. If you love shenanigans, that's it for you.
0: Yes, it's so fun.
1: Yes.
0: I remember watching it during COVID and I thought this was one of the funniest shows I've ever seen.
1: Mm-hmm.
0: And I feel like for someone who is not necessarily an anime watcher,
1: yeah,
0: they might watch it and say, what the hell is going on?
1: Mm-hmm.
0: And why do people find this funny?
1: Yes.
0: But I think it's a kind of humor that you kind of learn to adapt,
1: yeah,
0: to as
1: it keeps
0: you
1: going.
0: Keep watching anime.
1: Yeah.
0: You know what I mean? Yeah.
1: But I think it's super fun.
0: It's so fun.
1: It's so funny.
0: Yep.
1: It's very good. And I was just saying it's, I think I was saying it was the opposite just because K-On! Is all girls.
0: Yes.
1: And this is all boys.
0: Mm-hmm. Yeah.
1: Yeah. It's so funny how they're not in gendered schools
0: either. No, they're not. Yeah.
1: They're in co-ed schools. So it's so fascinating that they just have an all set, the same sex groups.
0: Yeah, I think my favorite character was the one with the glasses. I don't remember his name.
1: Yeah, was he the blonde one with the glasses?
0: No, he has black hair.
1: Oh,
0: I
1: wait.
0: Believe. Yeah.
1: Oh, wait, yeah.
0: The blonde one has spiky hair.
1: I forgot. Yeah. I'm just like, I'm mixing
0: okay
1: up all the different animes with people like that.
0: Mm-hmm.
1: I think the other comedy I was thinking about was also Psyche K.
0: Okay.
1: Just because it is set in a high school, even though it also goes into being absurd when it's just about a boy who just has every psychic power that you could possibly have.
0: Exactly.
1: Like his psychic powers are so powerful that he genetically changed everyone's like hair,
0: mm-hmm,
1: so that his pink hair was normal.
0: I'd like to make a confession.
1: Yes.
0: I remember before I left, I told you that I would watch Psyche.
1: Oh, you did? I don't remember this.
0: I did. Because I remember we watched
1: you
0: the first two episodes.
1: You could have kept it a secret and then we would have. Then now you don't have any shame. But now I'm just going to shame you for forgetting.
0: I'm not ashamed.
1: Ashamed? How dare you? You're so. That's terrible. You're betraying my friendship here by not watching a thing
0: I
1: asked you to watch.
0: You know, stuff happens.
1: But you went back on your promise.
0: I mean,
1: this
0: I
1: is like the type
0: did
1: of friendship.
0: I didn't promise it.
1: This is like the friendship breakups that happen in animes because they don't like commit to a promise. You know, like this is what's gonna ruin our friendship.
0: I never said that I wouldn't watch it. I just haven't found the right time to continue.
1: I think this is a betrayal on the highest forms. I think we can't do this podcast anymore.
0: I apologize.
1: Yeah, I think you're gonna have to find a new co-host.
0: Oh no.
1: Yeah, I wish you the best of luck.
0: There's
1: no one else in the world I think who has a weird niche of anime knowledge the way I do.
0: And you know what? That's gonna be it for this week's episode.
1: Yeah, okay. We'll see you next time. Bye.
0: Yeah, we're kidding. No.
1: Yeah, I feel like we're too committed to this.
0: Exactly.
1: And also, how else would I get to talk about anime and hang out with Adam at the same time?
0: Right.
1: We can't do this normally. We're too content-pilled. We're too content-pilled. We're too content-pilled.
0: You're right.
1: Yes. Everything I do in my life must be content.
0: Exactly.
1: Yes, I have never been public about myself in any way, shape, or form. But
0: except
1: this is
0: for
1: the,
0: now.
1: But this is the truth.
0: Yes. I mean, it's fun.
1: Yeah, it is.
0: It's a fun medium for us to talk about the things we like.
1: Yeah. But I think, what was it? I had a thought.
0: You had a thought.
1: Yeah. Sometimes I have thoughts.
0: Is it in there? Is it stuck in there? Is it deep in there?
1: I think I just left.
0: Oh.
1: But I am now thinking about other comedies.
0: Okay.
1: And the one I was thinking about in mine is, like, I feel like this is one of the animes where it's, like, more action and comedy focused.
0: Okay.
1: But set in a high school, but I think it's done more for studying than anything else ever has.
0: Can I guess what it is?
1: Yes.
0: Are you talking about Jujutsu Kaisen?
1: No.
0: Oh.
1: I don't think they've studied a single episode in that entire show.
0: They didn't.
1: Yeah, they're at school to learn Jujutsu.
0: God knows what.
1: Yeah, sorcery.
0: Yeah.
1: I was talking about Assassination Classroom.
0: Oh, that's great. That's a good one.
1: It's so good, but I also think it's so interesting because, like, a lot of the animes are like, yeah, no, we're studying, and we'll hang out, and we're studying.
0: And they're studying to kill their teacher.
1: Yeah, they're studying to kill the teacher, but also they're actually doing a lot of actual studying.
0: They are,
1: They're doing actual math in it.
0: Yeah.
1: And they actually, you know, it affects their lives.
0: Mm-hmm.
1: But it's also very fun.
0: That show made me cry.
1: Yeah. It was very sweet. I think the plot line's really interesting.
0: It is so fun. I think it's so unique and awesome.
1: Each of the characters in the high, like, sometimes when you have such a big ensemble cast, it's hard to be like, oh, I like every single one of them.
0: Right,
1: or like,
0: yeah,
1: for any of them to have like a full storyline. But I think Assassination Classroom does a good job of fleshing out each of their different characters.
0: I believe the anime just reached its 10-year anniversary.
1: Did it?
0: Yeah, and they did a visual of, like, all the students grown up.
1: Mm-hmm. As adults,
0: yeah.
1: Yeah. Did you have a favorite character?
0: I mean, I was boring. I liked Karma.
1: It was Karma, the red-haired guy?
0: Yeah.
1: Yeah, well, I'm boring too, because my favorite's Nagisa.
0: Okay, we like the two main characters.
1: Yeah, I mean, I'm thinking about it now. Maybe my favorite was the blonde teacher.
0: The blonde teacher is a good one. I was going to say the AI robot screen girl.
1: Oh, yeah. I forgot about that one.
0: I don't remember her name, but she was
1: either.
0: Just in there. The classroom on a screen.
1: Yeah, that was really good.
0: It was so fun.
1: I think the plot twists are really fun. And yeah. I do think it kind of motivates you to study a little bit because, like,
0: they work so hard to kill their teacher.
1: They're working so hard to kill their teacher, but they're also, like, actively becoming better students and finding what they're passionate about on their own.
0: And while their teacher is their target,
1: their teacher also really wants them to grow and develop as
0: exactly,
1: people.
0: Exactly, yeah. We all love Koro-sensei.
1: We love Koro-sensei, even if he's kind of creepy sometimes.
0: No, he's not. He's a silly, goofy alien man.
1: Yeah. Who blew up the moon.
0: He did blow up the moon.
1: I'm gonna steal the moon!
0: Minions!
1: Have you ever seen the concept art for the Despicable Me movies? I'm telling this to everyone.
0: I think I saw it yesterday. And I saw, like, how tiny the minions were.
1: Yeah, but no, I'm just thinking about how French they are.
0: Yeah.
1: The art style is just French.
0: Yes, yes, yes. You're so right about that.
1: And it's, like, so weird because I can never say in my heart that anything is really French unless I, like, go to a French restaurant and they start speaking to me in French. But, like, the art ever just feels very, very French.
0: It is. I remember I did see it, like, literally yesterday, and it was it was, like, concept art from The Wedding in Despicable Me 2.
1: Oh.
0: Yeah.
1: I think I was seeing just the regular from the first Despicable Me.
0: Yeah. But yeah, someone pointed out, like, how tiny the minions actually are in the concept art and how they're not that small in the movies.
1: Well, I guess they want them to take up more space.
0: True.
1: It's probably harder to animate tiny minions than
0: it is
1: like medium size. Or like small minions.
0: Mm-hmm. Yeah.
1: Tiny versus small.
0: But yes. What is next?
1: Oh, I'm just going to talk about the ones I like.
0: Sure, yeah.
1: Yeah.
0: Go for it.
1: But I was thinking about romances, and I was thinking which romance animes set in high school have been like, whoa, these are great for me.
0: Your Lie in April.
1: That's one I wrote down, and I thought you would say it, so I was going to...
0: It was the first romance anime I ever watched.
1: Yeah.
0: Well, is it romance?
1: I would honestly say it's also one of those things where it's, like, not school-focused. It's...
0: set in school but not school focused. Okay.
1: Yeah, because I would still count just because it is back to school. Mm-hmm. But I think it's like so very focused on the music aspect of it.
0: Right.
1: Like them playing piano.
0: Yeah.
1: I will say, I can't remember if the piano playing for it was like 2D animation or 3D animation.
0: Right.
1: You know that like off, kind of low key awful 3D animation they do sometimes?
0: No, it was 2D.
1: Oh, okay.
0: It was 2D. I remember that. But if it's not Your Lie in April, what romance anime do I like? I like a lot of romance anime.
1: Which ones are set in high school?
0: A lot of them.
1: Yeah, they're mostly set in high school. I kind of find that awkward.
0: Mm-hmm. Why is that?
1: I just feel weird
0: watching romance anime set in high school as an adult.
1: Yeah.
0: I get the concern.
1: That's why I'm like, I feel like when it comes to romance animes, I've like started shifting towards either adults or people in university.
0: There aren't a lot of that.
1: There isn't a lot. That's why I was like thinking, when you said Your Lie in April, I remember this one anime that did have 3D animation for its piano playing scenes.
0: Okay.
1: But it was focused on these two adults, or like at least like early 20s.
0: Okay.
1: Who were like going to music school to become, you know, a musician.
0: What is this?
1: It's called Nodame Cantabile. I don't, Nodame space Cantabile.
0: Huh.
1: And it's about this guy who was like, you know, a super rigid like piano player. He's like practices every day. He's like super regimented, and he's very talented. And he comes from like generations of like piano playing. And then he meets this girl who's like the most free-willed person known to man. And she's fantastic at playing piano, but she never reads the music notes. And the only reason why she's in music school is because she wants to become a piano teacher for little kids.
0: That's sweet.
1: But then he's like, you're so much better at playing piano than I am. Like, you're so immensely talented, and all you want to do is waste your talent on being a piano teacher? That's silly. Don't do that.
0: Okay.
1: And she's like, but I wanna.
0: When did this come out?
1: It's kind of... I think it's kind of old yet kind of new.
0: Okay.
1: Because I think it was like maybe in the 2000s, but it's possible.
0: What is it called?
1: Nodame Cantabile. But I will say, watching the piano scenes is terrible just because they have that 3D animation.
0: There's a live action.
1: Yeah, there's also a live action. It was very popular.
0: Oh, okay.
1: But I think this one does really well for me just because, again, it's like focused on people in university.
0: Mm.
1: And I think manga have started to move in that direction where like their romances are more in university. And one of the ones that was recently adapted that focused on it was A Sign of Affection.
0: Yes.
1: Yes. They're actually in university,
0: they
1: and
0: are.
1: I felt normal about it because I was like,
0: "So real." Yes. I kind of forgot what A Sign of Affection was for a second, and then it just hit me.
1: Yeah, it's the one with the girl who
0: is deaf.
1: Deaf, and then she meets a guy who's traveled a lot around the world, mm-hmm. And I think it's a very sweet.
0: It's sweet.
1: It's very sweet, and it's very slow. But it's like slow, but in a way where you're like, yeah, no, this is progress. Like, it's still
0: it's
1: progression.
0: It's supposed to be slow.
1: Yeah, it's yeah. slow, but the progression is there, and you can see that they both have feelings for each other from the
0: yeah.
1: start. So you're not like they won't they. It's a, yeah, they're definitely going to, and we get to enjoy them slowly bonding.
0: I do have a manga spoiler for it.
1: Do you want to say it?
0: I guess.
1: I mean, you can say if you want to. Spoilers, like, close your ears for the next, like, 10 seconds or something.
0: Yeah.
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0: They get engaged.
1: Yeah.
0: That happened quite recently.
1: Yeah.
0: I think earlier this year, right?
1: Yeah, they did. Yeah, it's very sweet. I'm very happy for them.
0: Yeah, and speaking of manga, and going back to the topic of school romance.
1: Yeah.
0: I guess one I can talk about is Fragrant Flower Blooms with Dignity.
1: Yeah, that's the other one I had on my list too that I was thinking about, where yet again, another romance anime done very well.
0: Yes.
1: With people in high school.
0: Yeah, but I feel like the manga gets a bit draggy later on.
1: Which is why I
0: feel like the first season is perfect. And then later on in the manga, it just turns into a series of, I'm sorry, I forgive you. I'm sorry, I forgive you. And it gets kind of annoying. You know what I mean? I haven't necessarily caught up because I feel like the last time I read it was before I left. I will just say it.
1: When you were in Normandy.
0: Sorry?
1: When you were in Normandy.
0: When I was in Normandy, correct. While I was back home, I didn't read or consume any anime / manga related things.
1: Okay.
0: Besides the K-On! Movie, probably.
1: Okay.
0: So, like, I'm very behind.
1: I don't think there's such thing as being behind. I think just enjoy the process.
0: I guess, yeah.
1: I don't watch anime if I don't want to.
0: That's fair.
1: Like, I'm genuinely joking. I think it has been so long since I've been up to date with whatever is, like, in the newest season or whatever.
0: Yeah.
1: But yeah. I think Fragrant Flower Blooms is really good. And that makes me think about Skip to Loafer.
0: Skip to Loafer. When is season 2 out?
1: I don't know.
0: It's coming out.
1: It's either coming out or is already out.
0: Congratulations.
1: Yes. Good for them.
0: Good for them.
1: Yeah. I'm so glad they're out of the closet.
0: Yeah. Exactly.
1: Yes. But I think Skip to Loafer is also very sweet.
0: It's very sweet.
1: Because it's like, I think sometimes you have like shows where characters develop and like they become a better person.
0: Correct.
1: But Skip to Loafer is a good example of the main character being like already developed in a way where like her core personality doesn't change throughout the show because she's already like in the right.
0: Mm-hmm.
1: Like she's doing the things that she's doing for a good reason. She's trying her best, and it's very motivating to see someone who's just like completely wholesome and well-meaning in all of the stuff, all of their actions, to the point that everyone else around them who's like not necessarily nefarious, but like are people who are trying to do things for themselves become kinder people because of her.
0: Right. I was gonna mention another anime, and it actually fits with what you were talking about with romances being more college or university focused.
1: Yeah.
0: I was gonna mention Bunny Girl Senpai.
1: I don't know anything about Bunny Girl Senpai.
0: Yeah, so it starts off in school, like they're in high school.
1: Okay.
0: And then later on, they're moving like to more like a university setting because they're all graduated.
1: Okay.
0: You know what I mean?
1: Yeah.
0: So like, I think Bunny Girl Senpai, you see, a lot of people think like, oh, it's super like itchy.
1: Okay.
0: I guess how do you describe itchy? Perverted?
1: Yeah.
0: Yeah. But it's not, you know, because it's actually quite sad and depressing.
1: Does she die?
0: No. I'm trying to remember. Wait. I can't say. Because
1: this is Adam saying she was dead since the beginning.
0: No, I feel like there are many ways that you can put it because a lot of stuff happens throughout the whole series. But it's about this guy. His name is I forget his name, but he's the main guy.
1: Okay.
0: And everyone wants to be like he's your typical like nonchalant anime boy that every male anime watcher wants to be for some reason.
1: Okay.
0: And he discovers that he has the power to communicate with a group of people going through something called puberty syndrome.
1: Okay.
0: And puberty syndrome is somehow something that gives people powers. I don't know why. I still don't get it.
1: Okay.
0: And so he finds this girl wearing a bunny girl suit walking around the library.
1: Okay.
0: And he's like, "What are you doing?" And she's like, "You can see me?" And he's like, "Yeah." And then it turns out that no one can see her except him.
1: Okay.
0: And like, it's basically kind of like everyone forgot who she is, and it's just like, it's like she doesn't exist. You know what I mean?
1: Yeah.
0: And you know, it's just every episode, every few episodes, is a different like plot line with a different girl with different powers.
1: Mm-hmm.
0: So it's like I said, it starts off in school, and then it moves to university in later like chapters or seasons and later storylines and stuff like that.
1: Okay.
0: But it's fun, you know, it's very sad. The romance is very cute, I would say.
1: Can I? I just remembered something.
0: Sure.
1: Is Rent a girlfriend?
0: No, it's college.
1: Is it college? Is it university?
0: Yeah. Can we not talk about that one?
1: I was just wondering because I was thinking about the college stuff, but.
0: Yeah. No, because it's not great. And I believe it has more chapters right now than most other very well-made manga.
1: Which makes sense.
0: Does it?
1: Well, yeah. I feel like when you become longer, you have more time to become awful.
0: That's fair.
1: I feel like the longer.
0: But what if you've been awful from the beginning?
1: Well, then I have no clue why you're still surviving.
0: Yeah.
1: But yeah. Yeah.
0: How about shows that take place in like a school setting but aren't necessarily focused on school?
1: Like Your Lie in April or Soul Eater.
0: Or Soul Eater.
1: My favorite. Oh my god.
0: I was
1: god.
0: Going more into like sports. I was going to talk about Haikyuu.
1: Haikyuu, yeah.
0: Or Free.
1: Or Free. Or Kuroko no Basuke.
0: Or Kuroko no Basuke.
1: Oh, Run with the Wind is actually a university.
0: Is it a university?
1: I think
0: I've
1: so.
0: I've been meaning to watch Run of the Wind.
1: I have been too, but.
0: I heard it's really good.
1: I've heard that too.
0: There was a movie that came out earlier this year called 100 Meters.
1: Is it?
0: It's an anime movie on Netflix.
1: Okay.
0: And it's basically, it starts off with these two kids, right?
1: Yeah.
0: And they're in like elementary school.
1: Okay.
0: And one of them is like really fast.
1: Yeah.
0: You know, he's super fast. Mm-hmm. And then there's this other kid who's like new. And he wants to be fast like the first kid. So okay. They kind of like train together, and then both of them end up being really fast.
1: Mm-hmm.
0: But they both end up going to different high schools, and they both have their own like, they kind of just like split apart.
1: Okay.
0: And they don't really interact with each other until when they're adults, and you're like racing against each other like mm-hmm. professionally. And I think it's so like, I think it's so good because it. Most of it mostly takes part in like takes place in like a school setting.
1: Okay.
0: You know what I mean?
1: Yeah.
0: And I think the animation is like fantastic because like I would say like 80% of the movie is all rotoscoped.
1: Oh yeah, I remember this.
0: Yes.
1: You're telling me about this.
0: Yeah, it's so like it's kinda weird to watch, mm-hmm. but it's so you can't really like take your eyes off it because it's just so good. And I don't know, I think I just love sports. I just love sports, I love sports anime. You know what they need to make? They need to make an F1 anime.
1: Yeah, we were talking about this. We were talking about Drive, I think.
0: Drive? Is that a show?
1: Maybe not. Maybe I made that up.
0: Maybe you made that up.
1: Because I'm imagining it now in my head. I'm just thinking, oh, it's this cover I have imagined in my head is the word Drive in all caps. But then it's just a guy walking to the bike in Akira. I like photoshopped it in my head and it's just... I'm imagining Drive, all caps, in bright red, two exclamation marks. But like they're like the kind of pointy exclamation marks.
0: Yes.
1: And then you see a guy who's walking towards his bike, but it's not a bike, it's actually a car. Sorry.
0: Right.
1: So it's like a blue car.
0: I think you're just making that up.
1: I think so too. I think I'm just thinking too much about Speed Racer.
0: That is a great film.
1: Speed Racer.
0: I've never seen the anime, but it's a great film.
1: Yes.
0: What was I gonna say? Yeah, we need an F1 anime.
1: Yes. I was thinking about, so I've been going on my phone. I apologize, Adam.
0: It's okay.
1: You saw me. But I was thinking about how things have been progressing in a way where people are like, yeah, no, it's about people are like manga is progressing towards talking more about college romances.
0: Correct.
1: And stuff.
0: Yeah.
1: And one of the ones I was thinking about is I was trying to find it and I couldn't find it because I just remembered there was something about a side character.
0: Did you get a new phone?
1: Yes, I did.
0: Oh.
1: But yeah, it's about a side character. And I was thinking, oh, maybe they use the term NPC. So I was trying to search it up using the term, you know, NPC.
0: Okay.
1: But no, it literally is just called a side character's love story.
0: Oh.
1: And it's about this girl who works at a grocery store, and while she's at university, and while she's working at the grocery store at university, there's also a guy at her work that she has a slight crush on, and he's also just a normal guy. Like, neither of them are, like, you know, super hot or super attractive. They're just normal people, and they both work at this grocery store, and they slowly fall in love with each other as they try to navigate university together.
0: Mm-hmm.
1: Where, like, I think the last time I read it, it was about them being like, yeah, no, this is our last year of university. We gotta start looking for jobs.
0: Mm-hmm.
1: So they're doing, like, applications, they're doing, like, tests, like TOEIC or, like, whatever, to apply for jobs, see who can get a job where, because they both want to also be like social service.
0: What's it called?
1: A side character's love story. There's no anime for it yet, but it's just a manga.
0: Is this a manga?
1: Yeah,
0: that sounds interesting.
1: Yeah, I think it's really cute. And then, but the thing is that I think I searched up NPC romance supermarket and smoking behind the supermarket came up.
0: Okay.
1: And I know nothing about that except they're smoking behind a supermarket, I guess.
0: Yeah. Yeah, it's new.
1: Yeah, right? It is new.
0: Yeah, it came out a few months ago.
1: A few months ago?
0: Yeah. I was thinking of university anime, and one came to mind that everyone loves, but I hate it.
1: Okay.
0: And it is called Golden Time.
1: I've never seen it.
0: Have you heard of it?
1: No.
0: Okay. It's about this guy. He gets into university, and then he, like, falls in love with this, like, blonde girl, and then he start dating.
1: Okay.
0: But there's also, like, this, like, hilariously stupid plot point where the main guy has, like, this, like, ghost of himself just, like, haunting him the whole time.
1: Okay.
0: And I think it's so dumb, and I think it's so stupid, and I think the show is actually really bad, but everyone loves it for some reason. And then also, at one point, the blonde girl, it turns out that, spoilers, she, when the guy had met her, she had lost her memory. So she ends up getting her memory back, and he doesn't know who he is.
1: I'm confused.
0: Right? It's really dumb.
1: Okay. Well, I had...
0: But it does take place in university.
1: Well, it was not on my radar at all.
0: People compare it to Toradora a lot for some reason. I don't know why.
1: Is Toradora the one with the...
0: The tiny girl.
1: I don't know. Whenever there is a character design and it's just a very small girl who looks very young, I just think, wow.
0: Yeah.
1: This feels wrong.
0: Yeah.
1: Yeah.
0: It does.
1: But
0: people love Toradora.
1: Toradora, I think I've never seen it, so I actually have no opinions on it.
0: It was actually the second ever romance I watched.
1: Wait, is the girl's name Kagami Taiga?
0: Yeah.
1: Just like Kagami Taiga from Kuroko no Basket.
0: Oh my god, yeah.
1: Did you guys...
0: I know her name is Taiga. I don't remember if her name is Kaga.
1: I don't know either. But I think it's really funny because I remember being a kid and searching up photos of Kagami Taiga from Kuroko no Basket, and I kept seeing this tiny little girl with, like, brown long hair, and I was like, why is this showing up?
0: Yeah, okay. So her name might be Kagami Taiga.
1: It might not also be. I don't know.
0: But yeah, no, I mean, it was cute. It was a cute little romance. I think the only downside is how small she is.
1: Yeah.
0: And how young she looks.
1: Do you know who's also kind of small and in a romance anime?
0: Who?
1: But not quite.
0: Who?
1: Gekken Shoujo Nozaki-kun's Sakura.
0: Oh, I love Nozaki-kun.
1: Yeah!
0: That's such a fun show. Also, great opening.
1: Right?
0: It's so fun.
1: It's so fun. It's about a guy who's a mangaka, and there's a girl who has a crush on him.
0: Yeah.
1: And she confesses to him, but he thinks that she's actually saying that, oh, I love your work as a mangaka.
0: Exactly.
1: And
0: they do start dating though eventually, right?
1: No.
0: No?
1: I'm up to date with the manga.
0: Have they not started dating?
1: Nozaki-kun is just slowly starting to realize that he might have feelings.
0: How long has this manga been going on?
1: I think I can't remember. It's at least 100 chapters, I think.
0: At least 100?
1: But it's like, I think the manga is really interesting because it's, rather than like the usual manga style, it's like the four comics.
0: Okay.
1: Like the four comic...
0: Oh, panels?
1: Panels, yeah.
0: Oh, that's cool.
1: So like all of them are four comic like panels and each of them like end up with a punchline and stuff.
0: I like that.
1: But I think it's just, it's also so fun and whimsical because they have all the tropes of a romance, but then just twisted on each other. Like they have all these romance tropes and they just like... say what if no
0: yeah
1: like for example there's like the whole trope of like, you know, oh, I'm riding behind him on his bike while he like he's taking me home and it's after school and stuff. Turns out that's illegal in Japan.
0: Yeah,
1: so now Nozaki-kun's thinking, the mangaka is thinking, oh, how can I make this still happen? And he rents a tandem bike for them to ride back home in. It's so good.
0: That's great.
1: That was good. And then there's the whole thing of like,
0: I love the side characters too.
1: Yeah, because the mangaka has like this really like effeminate main character in his manga.
0: Yeah.
1: And it's based on his best friend who's a man who's like kind
0: based
1: of
0: on an actual person.
1: No, like his friend.
0: Okay.
1: Who is kind of just a flirt.
0: Mm-hmm.
1: But also gets extremely shy whenever he's flirting with someone else.
0: That's fair.
1: Yeah.
0: That's funny.
1: Gekken Shoujo is very good.
0: I just thought of another romance anime that I really like that takes place in school.
1: Yeah.
0: And it's Dangers of My Heart.
1: I don't know anything about this one.
0: I think I mentioned it to you a while ago. So it starts off with this boy, and he's kind of like edgy. You know, he wants to be edgy. He wants to be seen as edgy.
1: Okay.
0: He purposely reads like books about murder and stuff in school so people find him edgy.
1: Okay.
0: And he basically somehow starts interacting with this girl who is like, this guy, like the main guy, he's tiny, you know, he's really small. And this girl, she's like a model in his class. So she's like tall and like beautiful and stuff like that.
1: Okay.
0: And it's basically, it starts off like first few episodes are hard to watch because of how like unlikable the character, like the main guy, is initially.
1: Yeah.
0: But as the season, as the episodes keep going and going into season two, he starts to realize that maybe I like this girl. And it starts to become like really cute.
1: Mm-hmm.
0: And I think it's just, I think for a romance anime to be good, it has to have this like really, you have to like, the couple has to have like really good chemistry.
1: They have to get good chemistry, and you also have to like kind of be rooting for them to get together.
0: Exactly, yes.
1: Because like if one of, I feel like what I struggle a lot with romance animes is when they have like a love triangle.
0: Yeah.
1: And the second male lead is better in my opinion, just because he's actually nice and normal about it. And then the main guy is like weird and crazy about
0: it. Yeah. But yeah, it's really cute, and it's just, really is about young love.
1: Yeah.
0: You know what I mean?
1: Okay.
0: Because you're not in high school.
1: No.
0: You're like in middle school.
1: So it's like younger than, wow.
0: Yeah. So it's like them like just like figuring stuff out. And I think it's just really cute. It's just really cute to watch.
1: I think an anime that a manga that I really want animated is Blue Flag.
0: Blue Flag?
1: I really want Blue Flag.
0: It is animated.
1: Maybe it's not named Blue Flag.
0: Oh wait, no, I'm thinking about Blue Box.
1: Blue Box or Blue Period. There's so many animes about Blue
0: Period was so boring.
1: Is that the painting one?
0: It is. I watched 3 episodes and I was like, this isn't for me.
1: I do think it's, I really enjoyed it as someone, I think it's fun for someone who's an artist to be like, wow.
0: Mm-hmm.
1: The progression of becoming an artist. Like, because it's never too late. And I think that sometimes, for someone who's working in the creative process, I feel like some of it can really hit home because like, there's a certain point where he's like, oh, I can't paint. I'm too scared to paint now.
0: Mm-hmm.
1: I think there are like a lot of people who are writers or like actors and that sort of thing.
0: Yeah.
1: And they're just like, wow, I can't do the thing I love anymore because I'm too scared to do it wrong.
0: Right, yeah. That's
1: so fair. I think it's very impactful sometimes, but that's besides the point because you were saying something. I was saying, oh, Blue Flag, yeah.
0: Yes, Blue Flag. I never read it. It's only a manga, right?
1: Yes, it's only a manga. That's why I
0: heard a lot of good things about Blue Flag.
1: Yes. I will say, I feel like I love the ending, but I have mixed feelings about it after knowing what the author initially intended for it to end.
0: Oh.
1: Like, This is, okay. I'm not going to give it away just because spoilers, mm-hmm. but I think Blue Flag is a very beautiful story, again, about it's high short, school students.
0: Right? It's a pretty short manga, right?
1: I don't know. It's it has at least 6 volumes.
0: Okay, yeah.
1: But it's like, it's a shonen.
0: But it's finished.
1: Yes, it is finished. Yes, okay. Yes. It's very good. It's very sweet. Coming of age. Again, you have a boy who's very much like, just trying to figure things out. He's trying to figure out his relationships with his like best friend from when he was a kid.
0: Yeah.
1: And like this girl he has a crush on and all these different things and these love triangles.
0: Yeah.
1: And you have very complex characters who are still in high school, but they're really trying to figure themselves out.
0: Mm-hmm.
1: And I think it's lovely to see that.
0: Yeah. I think before we end, I want to talk about a manga that I read earlier this year.
1: Okay.
0: I don't know if you've read it, but it's a manga called Tetsugaku Letra. It's a really short read.
1: What is it about?
0: It's about, so there's this boy, I can't remember his name. He wants to be a basketball player. He plays basketball in school.
1: Okay.
0: And he kind of causes someone to get injured or something like that. I can't remember specifically what happens. And he does that whole thing where he like throws his basketball shoes away. And he wants to throw them away. And he ends up kind of like crossing paths with this girl who wants to throw away her dancing shoes.
1: Oh, and then they switch.
0: They switch. And you know this guy, you know he's depressed. He's like really depressed as he grows older.
1: Yeah.
0: And then one day he finds those dancing shoes again. And he realizes like, I want to do something with my life and not just be depressed.
1: Okay.
0: So he starts to learn flamenco.
1: Yay!
0: With those shoes. And he finds friends in school to learn flamenco with him.
1: Oh, that's nice.
0: Yeah, and it's like basically like the three most like unlikely boys you would ever expect to be learning flamenco. But it's like so like cute to see them like actually like trying to work hard towards like getting better and everything, because in the beginning they suck.
1: Yes.
0: You know what I mean? But they do end up getting much better. Mm-hmm. And the girl on the other hand, she's tall.
1: Okay.
0: So she ends up becoming like a really good basketball player.
1: Good for her.
0: For her school. And then towards the end of the manga, because they don't even like interact with each other until the end again.
1: Oh, I mean, that's sweet.
0: And that's when they cross paths again.
1: And they're like, thank you for changing my life.
0: And then they start dating.
1: Well, I don't think that's necessary, but I guess good for them.
0: Yeah. No, I mean, they don't start dating. I mean, like, I think
1: they become
0: he
1: friends.
0: Has always wanted to find her. Because he wants to thank her for like changing his life. So in the end, like I think it's assumed that they're like dating towards the end, but it's not like explicitly said. Mm-hmm. But like he shows up at one of her basketball games, like rooting for her, wearing a shirt with her name on it and stuff like that. And I think that's really cute.
1: Yeah.
0: Yeah.
1: I think the high school anime really impacted me just because it's a core memory, not even because I don't think it's the best high school anime out there, is Angel Beats.
0: I still haven't seen it.
1: I think there's something so cool about it story-wise, about it as being a metaphor for the afterlife that I find really cool. And I think the experience of being trapped inside during a winter storm for 3 days straight and then watching it with a friend who I've never met ever again is pretty memorable.
0: You know, I'm surprised we barely talked about any shoujo.
1: Gekken Shoujo Nozaki-kun is a shoujo.
0: Oh, I guess that counts, yeah. But I was thinking more like the old school ones, like My Little Monster or...
1: I love My Little
0: Maid-sama
1: Monster.
0: Maid-sama.
1: Oh, I don't
0: like that.
1: I think Maid-sama feels toxic to me now.
0: It is quite toxic.
1: Or Ororin High School Host Club.
0: Yeah. I feel like we need to dedicate a whole episode to just romance.
1: Just romance. Shoujo romances.
0: Yeah, exactly.
1: And all that stuff.
0: But yeah.
1: But yeah.
0: This is the end.
1: Yeah, I hope that this got you guys into the mood for getting back to school.
0: It was just us yapping the whole time.
1: And that you guys found something that you could watch while studying, you know, have on the background.
0: Yeah.
1: Play it on repeat, you know.
0: Use play that dub and put it in the background as background noise.
1: Yeah, you know, get your Crunchyroll subscriptions.
0: Exactly.
1: Or Netflix.
0: We're not sponsored. We wish we were.
1: Well,
0: one day. Let's aim for that Crunchyroll sponsor, mate.
1: I don't know if we'll ever get there.
0: I'm being so serious.
1: I don't think we'll ever get there, but if we do,
0: we gotta manifest. You know what I mean?
1: Yeah, I don't know. I have a different career path lined up for me, I fear.
0: That's fair.
1: Yes. But I hope for that Crunchyroll subscription for you.
0: Thanks.
1: Yes.
0: We'll see.
1: Yes.
0: Anyway, I'm Adam.
1: I'm May.
0: And this has been Adam and May.
1: Talk about anime.
0: See you guys.
1: Next time on Caillou.
0: Next time on Caillou. Bye.
1: Bye.
0: Why isn't it stopping? Why is it not stopping?
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1: That was friendly.
0: And this is Yes Boy,
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0: We'll be right back with lots of Newfoundland fun and great music.
1: Yes Boy.
2: Welcome to Yes Boy. I'm Mahalia, and I'm here with my dad, Derek.
1: Hello. Thank you so much, Mahalia, for being here today. And welcome, everyone, to Yes Boy. So it's a real pleasure, Mahalia, to have you on Yes Boy. And thank you to Pauline. She'll be back next episode of Yes Boy. But with your show, B.A. Du, the French music show, and now our Yes Boy.
2: Yeah. And we have some great music coming up today. We have some Hey Rosetta. You're going to hear from the Government Rams, some Sim and I later on in the show.
1: Yeah, and Davnet Doyle, Irish Sister. And in Abigail, some country music in there. Wonderful grand band. Rollins Cross, Amelia Kern, awesome. Tons of great stuff today.
2: And yeah, there's lots of good selections. We were working on this playlist together there just a while ago. Yeah, so lots of good songs. Maybe some French music if you're lucky, but yeah. we're going to see how...
1: Bon chance with that. Yeah. Avec that.
2: Yeah. So we're going to see how the hour goes, but yeah. French music or not, you're going to hear some cool new tracks.
1: Yes. So we're going to start today with a Hey Rosetta song, Red Heart, from the album Into Your Lungs. And Mahalia, what comes after that?
2: Then we're going to hear kind of a more traditional song. We're going to hear Ratlin Bog by the Irish Descendants. And that's off their album So Far, So Good.
1: Yeah, the best of the Irish Descendants, 2007.
2: Yeah.
1: That's a recommendation from Kat at CHMR. So let's go straight in to Hey Rosetta, Red Heart, right here on Yes Boy.

bird, bird, nest, nest, limb, limb, branch, branch, tree, tree, and hole, hole, bug, bug, down in the valley, oh. Hole, hole, run the mug, bug, down in the valley, oh. 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There was a bird, a rare bird, a rattle bird, birdie, egg, egg, bird, bird, nest, nest, limb, limb, branch, branch, tree, tree, hole, hole, bug, bug, down in the valley, oh. Hole, hole, run the mug, bug, down in the valley, oh. Rear bug, run the mug, bug, down in the valley, oh. Was a feather, rear feather, rattle feather, feather, bird, birdie, egg, egg, bird, bird, nest, nest, limb, limb, branch, branch, tree, tree, and hole, hole, about in the valley, oh, hole, hole, rattle, bug, about in the valley, oh, rear, bug, rattle, bug, about in the valley, oh. On the feather was a worm, a rare worm, rattle worm, worm, feather, feather, bird, birdie, egg, egg, bird, bird, nest, nest, limb, limb, branch, branch, tree, tree, and hole, hole, about in the valley, oh, hole, hole, rattle, bug, about in the valley, oh, rear, bug, rattle, bug, about in the valley, oh. Was a hare, rear, hare, rattle, hare, hare, worm, worm, feather, feather, bird, birdie, egg, egg, bird, bird, nest, nest, limb, limb, branch, branch, tree, tree, and hole, hole, about, about, in the valley, oh, hole, hole, rattle, bug, about, in the valley, oh, rear, bug, rattle, bug, about, in the valley, oh. Here, here, and worm, worm, feather, feather, bird, birdie, egg, egg, bird, bird, nest, nest, limb, limb, branch, branch, tree, tree, hole, hole, about, about, in the valley, oh, hole, hole, rattle, bug, about, in the valley, oh, rear, bug, rattle, bug, about, in the valley, oh. On the last one, take a rear, take a rattle, take, take, louse, louse, here, here, and worm, worm, feather, feather, bird, birdie, egg, egg, bird, bird, nest, nest, limb, limb, branch, branch, tree, tree, hole, hole, about, in the valley, oh, hole, hole, rattle, bug, about, in the valley, oh, rear, bug, rattle, bug, about, in the valley, oh. On the take a rush, rush, rear, rush, rattle, rush, rush, take, take, louse, louse, here, here, and worm, worm, feather, feather, bird, birdie, egg, egg, bird, bird, nest, nest, limb, limb, branch, branch, tree, tree, hole, hole, about, in the valley, oh.

0: Oh my, that was the Ratland Bog. Holy cow, I'm breathless.
1: Can you remember the whole sequence?
0: No, absolutely cannot remember. And it got faster. Wow.
1: Yeah, it did. It sped up.
0: That was like, we were listening to that and it's like, oh, it's getting fast. And then it's gotten really fast. And there's another song a bit like that where they have all that, what would you say, repetition?
1: Yeah, where you add something to the previous verse and then you have to remember everything. And
0: Yeah. And wow, that was fun. I think only on Yes By do we get to play stuff like that that way. I remember one time, there's only been one time in my entire life in Newfoundland that I could not understand a Newfoundlander talking. And I was waiting for a ferry at Port of Basque talking with a guy, and he spoke so fast. And I'm really good at understanding people from Newfoundland or other countries, you know, traveling and such. But I couldn't really pick that up, and it was so fast. And that Ratland Bog sound kind of reminded me of that day.
1: He'd probably be a good person to sing that song.
0: Oh, a natural. I think it was a bit windy there, too. It gets quite windy down there by Wreck House and Port of Basque. Lovely. I love it on the west coast of the island. And, you know, big hello, special hello to all our friends in the Burnt Islands and Port of Basque area listening on Burnt Islands Radio. And, you know, I had such a wonderful time there. I visited there, and it was awesome. I've gone through, like, with the ferry a bunch of times, but I spent a day and went around, and it was lovely, and the people were wonderful. And, you know, I sure saw recovering and rebuilding from Hurricane Fiona. But, you know, I tell you, Newfoundlanders, so resilient. And Yes Boy, so hello Burnt Islands. Yes Boy, and Friendly says hello too. Okay, so yes, we just heard Ratland Bog by the Irish Descendants, uplifting. And thanks to Kat at CHMR for that recommendation, fun song. And before that, a nice start to the show today there with Hey Rosetta, Red Heart. Okay, so Mahalia, what's coming up next by here on Yes Boy?
1: Yeah, so we have a request from me that we're playing on a show that I'm on. Little interesting. We're going to hear I Had a Hat by the Government Rams, and that's off their album Good Work If You Can Get It. And then we're going to hear,
0: It's My Old School.
1: Yeah, My Old School.
0: So that's a wonderful grand band. WGB cover of Steely Dan's song My Old School.
1: Yeah.
0: And that's from 1981. But check out the video of that song. It's a lot of fun. Tommy Sexton's in there, and it's part of the WGB TV show actually back then, and they were throwing a lot of paper airplanes and generally misbehaving just a little in there, and one of the local schools in St. John's. So that will be fun. We'll get to that. But first, we have, which one, Mahalia? It's the.
1: I think we're going to play the WGB first, actually, and then we'll hear from the Government Rams right after that.
0: Right on. So let's go straight into WGB Miles School right here on Yes Boy.

0: having fun with I Had a Hat by the Government Rams off their 2001 album, Good Work If You Can Get It. That's a really fun song. That's the one that I picked to bring on the show today.
1: Yeah, wow. And Mahalia, what was your interest in that song?
0: Yeah, so two reasons. First, I thought the Government Rams was an interesting name of the band. So, you know, when I kind of discovered them, I was looking on Bandcamp and Spotify just to kind of discover some Newfoundland artists to see what I could come up with. And so I saw them and I thought that seemed like a cool band.
1: Well, yeah, Government Rams, actually a government program to provide rams to help with the sheep population and outport to Newfoundland. And the Government Rams band, all-star band, Shanaganak, Punters, Fables, wow, Chris Andrews, late Mark Hiscock, Billy Sutton, Patrick Moran, yes boy.
0: And also, I really like the fiddle music going on, especially at the end there. You could hear that because I play violin and I like to play some fiddle songs sometimes too. So it's always nice to hear that done professionally. And yeah, it's a big part of Newfoundland culture, of course, the fiddle. And
1: Friendly loves the fiddle music.
0: When
1: you play the violin, Mahalia, Friendly just comes right over.
0: She does, but she particularly does like fiddle. You know, if I'm playing scales and stuff, she's not super interested.
1: Friendly, by the way, our Newfoundland dog.
0: Yeah.
1: Discerning in her musical taste, so she does prefer the fiddle.
0: She does prefer the fiddle, you know, it reminds her of home, I guess.
1: Absolutely.
0: Yeah. Yeah, so that was a cool song. And then before that, why don't you say a piece about
1: that? Yeah, so before that, we had Wonderful Grand Band My Old School cover of a Steely Dan song. And yeah, that was fun. And a fun video, like fun, great music, but check it out. And some really, really strong guitar solos through that song as well. So I really enjoyed that. That was one of my WGB favorites.
0: Yeah, that was a cool one.
1: Yeah, so coming up next on Yes Boy, we have two songs. The first is One of a Kind, and this is by Abigail. That's off her 2019 Country True album. And now Haley Peddle, she's the Abigail. She's from Hodges Cove. We played her actually in our very first episode of Yes Boy. And Mahalia, we were looking at that yesterday, and you noticed that it said in the rankings of listeners.
0: So when we were looking for Abigail, we found that it was Lethbridge, Canada was her top ranked listening spot because it shows you where in the world people listen most to different artists.
1: Needs a map though, because there's a Lethbridge, Newfoundland.
0: Yeah, and at first I was like, oh, really? Lethbridge, Alberta? Like that?
1: Yeah.
0: But then Dad and I agreed that it's almost for sure Lethbridge, Newfoundland.
1: And you know, Clarenville is the larger center in that general area of Hodges Cove where Haley is from, and that is south of Clarenville. But now Lethbridge is north of Clarenville. So these, I'm just wondering, I'm not sure.
0: Well, I mean, I would say it's Hodges Cove, but just Spotify lumps that into Lethbridge.
1: Oh, that could be that
0: area. You know,
1: area.
0: The small places don't quite make it onto the Spotify map, unfortunately. That's so.
1: And they don't provide an actual map. So then
0: no, they don't.
1: Sure. I've received mail. I got a Christmas card in Lethbridge, Alberta, addressed to my name in Lethbridge, Newfoundland, with a Newfoundland postal code, and was able to get the Christmas card back to the rightful recipient in Lethbridge, Newfoundland before Christmas. That was a number of years ago.
0: Yeah.
1: So anyway, we'll play that. That'll be fun.
0: So is Abigail the stage name of Haley Peddle? Is that?
1: I believe it's her middle name and the name that she goes by now.
0: Okay, name she goes by
1: that's
0: now.
1: That's what I understand, yeah.
0: Cool.
1: And that whole area is just lovely, and just a little north of there is Terranova National Park, Glovertown, Traytown, Eastport area, just beautiful. We used to go out there for summer. Lovely area, some great music, and a real up-and-coming young artist there.
0: Yeah.
1: She's released quite a lot of music, especially for her young age. So, and after that, we have Cape Spear by Ron Hines off the Get Back Change album. That's a special place, really, Mahalia, and you and I have been there.
0: Yeah, really cool place. Isn't it it's easternmost point in North America?
1: That is correct, absolutely. Yeah. It's a National Historic Site. Really, you know, visitors generally go there, and it's, I always love going there. And although you do see people, you know, if you're visiting Newfoundland for the first time, and you go to Cape Spear, which you probably will, you know, the weather can be variable, and even on a nice day, what I always say to people, never turn your back on the ocean.
0: Yeah, well, especially out there, the waves are pretty big.
1: They can be bigger,
0: pretty rough.
1: And there's a lot of rocks, and you have actually access down to the ocean, and you got to keep your eye out. So always be careful around the water. So Cape Spear coming up, but first we'll go straight into Abigail, One of a Kind, here on Yes Boy.

0: Shakespeare by Ron Hines. Welcome back to Yes Why. Quite a relaxing song, Mahalia Capespear.
1: Yeah, it's a nice one.
0: Yeah, I enjoyed that. And kind of bringing us down from Rattlin' Bog earlier in the show, boy, I tell you, that really gets your heart racing. I wanted to mention that we have two features on Yes Why. Rough Patches. So this is where you can send us your dog stories. And I'll give you the email address in a moment. And we also, Mahalia and I introduced in the previous episode of Yes Why that she and I did together, a feature called Name the Plate. So the Newfoundland and Labrador license plates on vehicles do not have a slogan. And we feel that needs to be corrected. And we had some suggestions like Yes Why. What were some of the others, Mahalia?
1: Yeah, there was one about dogs.
0: Yeah.
1: And
0: Newfoundland dogs are the best.
1: Yeah. Work in progress.
0: Newfoundland dogs and labs. And I think In Cod We Trust was another. That one actually was inspired by a plate in the United States, which incidentally they're called tags in the US of A. They call them in some states tags, not plates. So check out those features. You can send us your suggestions to this email address. Yes.by. So yes.by. yes.by.ckxu.nl at gmail.com. And you know, Mahalia, when we introduced that feature last show, I meant to say, Mom, Pauline, not aware of that. We kind of freelancing a little bit with that, but I think she'll enjoy the name to plate. We kind of came up with that. What do you think?
1: Well, you came up with it, but yeah. I was involved with it.
0: You were supportive and in fact provided some excellent commentary. But you know, it was a bit like when I was away, I was checking my email and I got an email about a cat veterinarian appointment. Turned out that you and Mom Mackenzie got a new cat while I was away. I think it was in Brazil.
1: Yes.
0: Mahalia sort of says a sheepish yes, but it turned out to be Lenny, and he's awesome.
1: He's a really sweet cat.
0: Yeah.
1: He is a good boy.
0: So I think Mom will be on board with Name the Plate Boy. You know, in fact, I'm sure she'll have some really good suggestions. That'll be fun.
1: Yes, bye.
0: Okay, so up next on Yes, Bye, we have Rollins Cross.
2: It's good to see you. It's been too long time.
3: Hello there, it's Ian McKinnon of Rollins Cross, and you're listening to Yes, Bye.

Yes, that was Ian McKinnon of Rollins Cross. What a talent. Thanks so much for doing that show ID for us. And, of course, Rollins Cross, right? Formed in St. John's in the late 80s by Ian and the amazing Panting Brothers, Dave and Jeff. Groundbreaking Celtic folk rock. Innovation with fusion of instruments like Highland bagpipes, mandolin, ballroom, tin whistle, accordion, and more. So we've got a cool number up next from their 2022 album Sunrise. Here's Rollins Cross and the song Love Is All Right, right here on Yes Boy.

0: Welcome back to Yes Bly here on CKXU. We are located on Blackfoot territory here in Lethbridge, Alberta, and Métis region, and syndicated to a number of stations throughout Canada. Hello to all. Okay, so we just heard Love Is All Right by Rollins Cross off their 2022 album Sunrise. Totally check that out, including their official video. It's really quite something, you know, amazing production. And their Atlantic Canada tour, go to rollinscross.com for all of that and tons more. A dozen albums, so much. And, you know, as our faithful Yes Bly listeners will know, we've already featured Rollins Cross on one of our previous Yes Bly episodes. And we are planning another. Awesome. Okay, so Mahalia, what's up next on Yes Bly?
1: So we're going to have some Sim and I come on here next. You're going to hear the song Music and Friends off the album Favorites. And then Jumping the Shadows, yeah. Davnet Doyle.
2: Yep.
1: And the album is Shadows Wake Me. So we're going to hear two good ones. Yeah. And after that, I think we have an Acadian-French artist, actually. Ooh. So that's going to be cool. So we'll talk more about that when we come back. But I guess for now, we'll go into Music and Friends by Sim and I.
0: Hey? Sim and I, Music and Friends. And that's a request from Dallas. So Dallas, thank you for that request. Let's go straight into

0: welcome back to Mahalia.
1: Yes, boy.
0: Yes, boy. So, what did we just hear, Mahalia boy?
1: That was Jumping the Shadows with...
0: That was Davnet Doyle.
1: Davnet Doyle off the album Shadows Wake Me.
0: Yes.
1: Yeah.
0: And the distinctive and lovely voice of Davnet Doyle there.
1: Before that, you heard Music and Friends by Semini off the album Favorites. What year is that?
0: That was 2008. And that was a request from Dallas. Thanks for that.
1: Yeah, that was a good set.
0: Yeah. Coming up next, we have... Now, see, this is French, Mahalia boy. I don't know. I think I'm going to just pass that torch over to you there.
1: Yeah.
0: Not that there's a French torch. Language coming from me.
1: Yeah, so we have an Acadian French artist out of New Brunswick, so just exiting Newfoundland just for a minute here.
0: Well, it's a little bit of B.A. Du coming through here today, boss.
1: Yeah, 3.5 minutes of B.A. Du.
0: Awesome.
1: You're going to hear Mille et Un by Caroline Savoie, and that's off her album Pour Chasser l'Aube, and that was released 2019.
0: There's no way I could have pronounced any of that.
1: Well,
0: you know,
1: that's what I'm here for. All right,
0: yeah.
1: And then the next thing you're going to hear is Gravity by Amelia Curran, and that's off her album Watershed, and that's, we're going back to Newfoundland for that one.
0: Absolutely, yeah. I was going to mention with Mille et Un, that somehow reminds me of Mile One Stadium.
1: Yeah, I can see that.
0: Mille et Un, what does that...
1: It means 1,001.
0: 1,001. See, for me, I saw Mille, and that looked like Mile to me. But Mile One Stadium downtown has hosted many concerts, of course, and a great venue. I saw an NHL exhibition hockey game there.
1: Oh, that's cool.
0: Ottawa and the New York Islanders. It was
1: nice.
0: Fun. Yeah. All kinds of stuff down there. Great venue. So,
1: yes, bye.
0: And that's, of course, where Brad Gugiu won his first Brier, 2017 St. John's. That crazy game, epic win.
2: Yes, bye.
0: Mile One Center, now, of course, the Mary Brown Center, downtown St. John's, bye.
1: Yeah.
0: But Mille et Un, B.A. Du French song coming through here. So thanks for that. That was Mahalia's.
1: Yeah, so, I really like Caroline Savoie. She's really good.
0: Yeah. I will totally take your word for that, and I'm looking forward to hearing this next. So shall we go straight into that next, Mahalia?
1: Yeah, we'll go into it. Here's Mille et Un by Caroline Savoie, and then you're going to hear Gravity by Amelia Curran right here on Yes Bye.
0: Yes Bye. Awesome.

0: That's Gravity by Amelia Curran off her album Watershed. You're listening to Yes By. Before that, Caroline Savoie with Mille et Un off her 2019 release Pour Chasser l'Aube. I'm Mihaly. I'm here with my dad, Derek, and we're in our last few minutes of Yes By.
1: Yeah, thank you so much, Mihaly, for coming and doing a couple of Yes By episodes with us here over the last few weeks. And I've had a lot of fun here today. And wow, you just bring so much great French music, and it's been fun chatting about Newfoundland, and you've been there several times. So, and as we talked about last show, you've done some research projects on Newfoundland language.
0: That's right.
1: French in Newfoundland, so yeah. That was really interesting. Yeah.
0: I'm just going to say the email one more time for any song recommendations, any rough patches, name de plate. I can't say that like you
1: name
0: can say
1: name de plate,
0: it.
1: Bob. Name de plate out there,
0: or
1: boss.
0: Just any,
1: we're going to name that plate.
0: Any questions or anything like that, yes.by.ckxu.nl@gmail.com. Send all your Yes By related stuff to that email address.
1: Yeah.
0: So, we're going to leave you off with two songs. I have some Genevieve Rassette that I played on a recent BA Do. This is her 2019 release, No Water, No Flowers, and she does sing in French and English. We're going to play an English track for you today, because on BA Do, I really try to keep everything French. Mm. So we're going to kind of diversify a little with the song Northern Star. And then you're going to hear from a local act, Fawns, so out of Lethbridge, Alberta. And we thought it might be kind of a cool link, since we were talking about Lethbridge, Newfoundland earlier, play some Lethbridge, Alberta stuff. Maybe we can find some Lethbridge, Newfoundland stuff in the future.
1: That would be awesome.
0: And so this is a debut release, and it was actually produced at the U of L Studio One with local students and performers. Mm. So that's really cool. Love to support up-and-coming artists, especially student artists. So,
1: The music program, and I've seen the facilities there, they're really quite advanced, quite amazing.
0: Yeah, definitely. The students are very talented. Yeah. So you're going to hear the song Electric Night, and that is off the album I Grew Up Here by Fawns out of Lethbridge.
1: And that's, of course, F-A-W-N-S, Fawns. Not like Fawns, like Happy Days, like back in the day. But, you know, I saw them play when I was at a Clover Overboard event at the Slice, and I tell you, excellent band, as is Clover Overboard, so like, Yes By.
0: So we'll go into Genevieve Rassette first,
1: yeah,
0: and so thanks so much for listening to Yes By.
1: I want to say, can I say one thing?
0: Yeah.
1: Sorry, Mihaly. I just want to thank you again, Mihaly, for being here today, and sending your request, your dog stories for rough patches, and also name the plate, referring to license plate slogans for the Newfoundland Labrador license plate. So thanks everyone for today, and enjoy our final two playlist songs right here on Yes By.

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